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2: News this hour from Town Hall. I'm Keith Peters in Washington. Rescuers have saved some 80 people in the Grand Canyon flash floods that left at least two dead and one still unaccounted for.
3: The bodies of two friends, Texas chiropractor John Giusti and martial arts studio owner Brett Rosenkrantz, were found after a major flash flood swept through the Grand Canyon Saturday. Rescuers were able to save 80 people, including hiker Dan Evans, who was camping in the canyon and had to be helicoptered out.
4: Just praying that a wall of water isn't coming towards us.
3: Torrential downpours fueling those flash floods. The Park Service had warned last year's Dragon Bravo fire left the canyon vulnerable to flash floods. Without vegetation, a barren burn scar allows runoff to flow more quickly. I'm Julie Walker.
2: The Labor Department's July job openings report is out.
5: The Labor Department says U.S. job openings rose slightly to 7.3 million in July, a sign the labor market remains sturdy despite higher costs that are squeezing household budgets. The department's job openings and labor turnover survey also showed that layoffs fell, but so did the number of people quitting their jobs. The unemployment rate remains at a low 4.1%. And the number of people signing up for unemployment benefits has come in low week after week. The Labor Department will release its August hiring and unemployment numbers on Friday. Marcela Sanchez, Washington.
2: The House has censured North Carolina Representative Chuck Edwards after an ethics committee investigation concluded that he engaged in persistent, unprofessional, and inappropriate conduct toward two young female staffers in his office. On Wall Street, the Dow down by 419 points, the NASDAQ dropped 271, the S&P lower by 54. More at townhall.com.
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17: Larry Elder here, the sage from South Central, the prince of Pico Union, the czar of common sense, the great Eldersky, Don Lorenzo. Welcome to the program. No Victor Kretz allowed because...

0: rules for punishing people for...
1: Did you honestly say that, Professor? And you expect us,
0: that the First Amendment,
1: as a Democratic witness, to take you seriously? Are you kidding me?
0: I believe that you should take
1: you
0: the First Amendment
1: seriously. You heard of curb your enthusiasm?
0: Sir.
1: Here's my saying, curb my nausea.
0: I believe that you should take the First
2: Amendment seriously.
0: Time has
2: expired. Thank you. Senator Durbin.
3: 888-971-SAGE, 888-971-7243, Larry Elder, Salem News Channel. Ann is in Los Angeles. Ann, you're on the Larry Elder Show. Thank you so much for calling.
4: Oh, Larry, we needed that John Kennedy. He's fantastic.
3: Isn't he amazing?
4: He is great.
3: It's right here, Ann. It's as big as Dallas.
4: Yes, he says it like it is. Unlike the radical left selective outrage with over 2 billion Muslims in the world, 54 Muslim countries, one Jewish government with less than 10 million. All of them are not Jewish. Christian, they're Muslim, they're Baha'is, they're Druze, and outside of Israel, maybe 4 million. So how is Israel guilty of genocide when, as you addressed in the middle of the show, in the Quran, it clearly says, you kill the infidels.
3: Mm-hmm.
4: If they don't convert, you kill them, or you torture them, or you execute them. And as far as Hassan Piker and Abdul El-Said, they're liars. Because it says in the Quran, lie, kill, and do whatever you have to do in the name of Allah. So for him to so-called make this apology, it's all a bunch of lies, because as Sanders said, let's just win it. Let's just win it. It doesn't matter what they say. So they're going to say what they need to say to win and then push this radical social garbage against us. It's awful. Larry, thank you so much for being there for us.
3: Thank you. Thank you, Ann. To put it in the immortal words of Ted Lieu, number 53.
5: One of the messages I want to give the American people is the Democratic caucus is on this. We're working to fight back. The other message I want to give is just go vote.
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6: Something out of Wayne's World. Democratic socialism, it's in one sense, it's an oxymoron. Democratic socialism, but in another sense, it's just a regular moron, and nature abhors a moron. Every country in the world that
3: God bless. I'm Larry Elder.
7: What can I say? Mamba out.
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14: With SRN News, I'm Keith Peters in Washington. The murder case against the Utah man accused of assassinating conservative activist Charlie Kirk is headed for trial. Defendant Tyler Robinson faces a potential death sentence if convicted. Utah District Judge Tony Graff on Tuesday sided with prosecutors who said they had overwhelming evidence that Robinson shot Kirk as he addressed a crowd last September in Orem, Utah. Robinson's lawyers have tried to block the case from proceeding to trial. On Wall Street, the Dow Jones Industrial Average down by 419 points today. The NASDAQ Composite Index dropped 271, with the S&P 500 lower by 54, oil over $90 a barrel. This is SRN News.
13: Opinion. Insight. AM 1380. The Answer. 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
2: Welcome to Secula. Will Haynes here, joined by Jordan Secula momentarily. But this is a big one. This one is out of the Times Union newspaper, which serves the capital area of New York, reported on this yesterday afternoon, and it's already making waves. A New York prosecutor, an assistant attorney general in the office of the New York Attorney General, is claiming that Letitia James' office, the Attorney General of New York, directed him to target President Trump as well as President Trump's people within his circle. And here's what it is. It was an email sent to the entire agency saying that he had been directed specifically by the Investor Protection Bureau chief, who is his boss, to, quote, target Trump himself, Truth Social, Hewlett Packard, which is in the middle of a merger that needs DOJ approval. And it goes on to, quote, saying, without having a credible reason for targeting this organizations or individuals. This email went to 2,000 people in the office of the Attorney General. And then all of a sudden, started vanishing from people's inboxes. They later got an agency-wide email from the general counsel for Letitia James, the Attorney General, and informed employees that there was an internal matter and that no one in the office was, quote, in danger, according to three people familiar with the communication. We also see what this individual wrote in the email that said, quote, if you believe Trump is using the DOJ attorneys to prosecute his enemies and further his political interest, you should find it equally troubling that Tish James, their boss, the Attorney General of New York, is doing exactly the same thing. He wrote, I ask that you not serve as Tish's personal attorneys by targeting her political enemies. Instead, I hope you choose to prosecute crimes and find the individuals accountable rather than targeting individuals and then finding crimes. Folks, this is a whistleblower within the New York Attorney General's office. There is a lot to discuss here. So I want to hear from you. Call 1-800-684-3110. Is this surprising that the Attorney General of New York is targeting her political enemies? Or is it to be expected from this office? Call me 1-800-684-3110. The ACLJ already has our attorneys working on this. Jordan will be with me in the next segment to discuss all of this and how you can get involved along with the ACLJ. But it's quite shocking to read those words from an Assistant Attorney General, Daniel Weisenfeld, in the New York Attorney General's office, saying, I ask you not to serve as Tish's personal attorneys by targeting her political enemies. We knew all along that was her goal. She said it when she campaigned to be the Attorney General of New York. We know that she found a way to bring a civil suit against the president in New York. I At the same time, she was accused of doing actual mortgage fraud in Virginia with that house in Norfolk, in Brooklyn. We're going to break it all down in the next segment, and Jordan will be joining me. 1-800-684-3110 to join me on air. And I want to say thank you to our ACLJ champions and members. You came through in a big way in August. Not just for the ACLJ, but also for our clients. The support that you showed during our impact match was great. It will enable the ACLJ to keep fighting in so many crucial fights across the country. So thank you for your support, and we'll be right back with more on Seculo.
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2: Welcome back to Seculo. We're breaking this down for you. As a assistant attorney general in the New York Attorney General's office, Letitia James, you've heard of her maybe on this broadcast for years, as she ran on going after President Trump, successfully got a verdict in New York court about a civil case where it was trying to say that he defrauded banks by overvaluing things on paper. Meanwhile, she did that exact thing, but in order to get more favorable mortgage rates when it comes to properties in Norfolk, Virginia, Brooklyn, New York, but nothing to see there. We know that it has been her goal publicly to get the president, but to some degree, you still think, oh, it's political rhetoric. Yeah. There's no one inside her AG's office actually saying it. You know, you can create that culture without having to actually give those directives. Right. Well, what we're seeing, according to this Assistant Attorney General Daniel Weisenfeld, is that he sent a company-wide, and company meaning agency-wide, email on Friday and said, hey, guess what? Letitia James and my boss here in the Investor Protection Bureau aren't focusing on the right things. They're just saying, get Trump and his allies. They're making political enemies lists and asking for them to find crimes to fit the people.
18: That's right. I mean, when you look at this, you say, we want you to focus your time here. So he laid it out. He said, go after Trump himself, go after Truth Social, go after Hewlett-Packard because Trump DOJ approved that merger. So we want to look at that too. And again, they had no credible reason. So they just got a list of here's the people or companies that have been associated with President Trump. So you've got the social media company, you've got a tech company, and President Trump himself. And the list went on. And then there wasn't any reason given. There wasn't like a, you know, usually when you start these investigations, it's because of a reason. Someone like a whistleblower comes to you from inside a company. you're doing the normal kind of due diligence, and maybe a different division within the New York government says, we believe there's been a tax issue. You know, the tax division could bring it to the attorney general's office. You know, that would be normal courses. Investigators, the police, security services that are looking at financial transactions, all of that. And what we see here is a assistant AG saying, we didn't get any of that information. We had nothing to start with. It wasn't like, hey, because Donald Trump did X, Y, and Z, we would like you to look at A, B, and C. It was, let's see if you can find anything illegal that we could sue Donald Trump over. And you know, you mentioned the one case they were able to bring over property, which, again, is one that is on hold now as we speak because the president is the president. You can't keep those lawsuits have to all stall out while he's president of the United States. But this, again, shows that this is continuing because this is an email that went out on Friday, not Friday 3 years ago, but Friday, like last week, like just, you know, and this is, again, a handful of days ago. And you know that this assistant AG in New York likely is probably not a huge Trump supporter. Maybe they are. But, you know, the system inside New York in the attorney general's office, especially under Letitia James and these appointees, to get to that level, would be people that would be vetted, people that we brought in because they share the same ideas. They're not. It's not supposed to be about politics with the attorney general's office, but let's get truthful. They run as politicians, so usually they would share the same political ideas as well. That being said, that should all be able to be true, and you don't make a political enemies list to prosecute. And, you know, President Trump and this DOJ has gotten a lot of flack for investigating former officials who it appeared targeted the Trump administration unlawfully, and they're being targeted with the saying, "Oh, that is some kind of a list of those we just want to get. That's just our political opponents that we want to take down." No, it was people that they believed were engaged in wrongdoing. They made the FBI and DOJ look bad. They've really tarnished the reputation of the Department of Justice and the IRS and others. We've seen that happen. And so you look at the Jim Comeys. You look at what they did. You look at former CIA directors and national security, and you decide, you know, marching into the White House without any approval to sit down and talk to send FBI agents in to talk to staff that had been there for, you know, 48 hours because you knew they weren't the typical Washington insiders that would have the stone walls in place for your FBI agents to be stopped at the door. Jim Comey did that. That's worthy of an investigation. It's worth he admitted to doing it. So why not be able to investigate it? If you tweet out and search out what it means to you know, get rid of somebody.
19: Right. 8647.
18: Right. And you're looking at whether or not I should send that. Hey, you can investigate that when you're talking about the president of the United States, and that means removing them, and that means getting rid of them. And a lot of other people would read that as a much more of a threat or a call to action as a threat. So those are not investigating political opponents just because. You're investigating them for a reason. And here I think this assistant attorney general, Will, his issue was not probably that it was Donald Trump or Hewlett-Packard. It was that they were just being told by their higher-ups, go after these people, and that's it. They didn't have a briefing paper of research. They didn't have another agency that gave them hundreds of pages from the FBI that said, "You need this is what we found," or the New York Bureau of Investigation, the New York Tax Authority, anything like that to say that we feel like there's been a violation of law for these individuals that were listed or corporations that were listed. That would have probably been a very different, it might not have even been right then, but it would have been very different. This is like the worst of the worst is when you have an assistant AG say, they just gave us political targets to go after.
19: Right, right. Once again, we assumed they were politically targeting people, but not this explicit. The bosses were giving the marching orders.
18: Right? Like this raw, like just from your boss. Go see if you can find something. We can bring a lawsuit against Donald Trump personally, against his company, or against any kind of businesses that did work with that Trump administration.
19: Here's what's wild about this as well. Once again, he says in this email, I ask that you not serve as Tisha's personal attorneys by targeting her political enemies. Instead, I hope you choose to prosecute crimes and find the individuals accountable rather than targeting individuals and then finding crimes. That harkens back to Joseph Stalin's chief of his secret police, who once said famously, "Show me the man, I'll show you the crime."
18: Right.
19: He's saying, don't be like Joseph Stalin's regime here,
18: right,
19: which is wild. But then you get further down into this. Why is he doing this? Once again, when you look at state's attorney general's office, you think about there were 2,000 people that received this email. There are going to be people, even if it's run by someone who won the office that you disagree with politically, someone like Letitia James. There are going to be people that believe in the rule of law in these offices. And we have represented whistleblowers here at the ACLJ. We know what they put them through, how they try to completely starve them out, literally, by cutting off their pay and any sort of being able to get income for their family if they are a whistleblower. Here, one, Letitia James' office said he's on leave with pay, but he opened the email with this, and it's going to have to be edited, but he said, the best part of having a lot of money, and it was a lot more colorful than that, is being able to tell the truth without fear of consequences, so here we go. He was projecting that there's a lot of other people that believe this, that see the wrong that's happening in this office. I'm financially secure enough. He's only been a assistant attorney general here for 2 years. I don't know his background. I don't know if he was in private practice, made a lot of money, wanted to go work for the government or what. But he is saying, I'm not concerned about losing my job, so I'm going to speak truth now. And part of what he was concerned about is that Letitia James' office was, quote, using significant public taxpayer dollars to target convenient public enemies while taking no action against, quote, rampant nonprofit homeless shelter fraud and anti-Semitic crimes in and around synagogues. These are two issues here at the ACLJ we talk about almost every single day, definitely every week. One, crimes, anti-Semitic crime that's going on, they're not focusing on, he says that. And also the fraud, the use of taxpayer money and charities that are taking grants to have things like homeless shelters that are defrauding the taxpayer. They're not spending the time going after these two items because they're too busy going after convenient public enemies. That's why, and we're going to get into it more in the next segment, we are filing a state FOIL request, that's Freedom of Information Law in New York, to get to the bottom of this, because we know there were records generated, they just tried to delete them.
18: That's right, and we've got the email. So the email, people have it, even though they deleted it from the servers, we have the names. A lot of times you don't get the names, Will. Right. We already have the names, so we've got a head start here in this Freedom of Information request to New York, a bigger head start than we usually get. We have the specific targets. We have that there was no reasoning. We know who told the attorney to do this. And more names keep coming out as we speak on the show today. Give us a call at 1-800-684-3110. Let us know what you think. It's starting to unravel at an interesting time.
19: That's right. And folks, once again, we want to thank you for your support in the month of August. You made everything we do possible. And so we want to say thank you.
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19: Welcome back to Seculo. We're breaking this down for you as this whistleblower from the New York Attorney General's office came forward and alleges that the office is focused not on things that they should be, such as homeless shelter fraud, where people are abusing the system, fraudulently taking either taxpayer dollars or public dollars, donations, and not fulfilling the services. He calls that a rampant issue, as well as anti-Semitic crimes in and around synagogues. Those things are being ignored, while the Attorney General of New York and her deputies, if you will, are targeting convenient public enemies to significant public taxpayer expense. Jordan, we're finding more as we go. There's a new interesting article the New York Post just dropped. Like, I'm telling you, as we're going along, this drip is happening. But the Investor Protection Bureau chief, who was the boss of this assistant attorney general, has a history of not liking Trump as well.
18: Oh, yeah, so she was at the DOJ before becoming this guy's boss and the head of the Investor Protection Bureau, which, again, that's why they would have overseen any, you know, business transactions like the HP transaction that he listed in the email. It's just, hey, we need to go after HP just because they didn't like the fact that the merger or the proposed merger and that the Trump administration was okay with that. President Trump personally, in a financial capacity, and others associated with President Trump. Well, she was actually at DOJ. Now, in 2021 was when she filed the complaint, but in 2017, so just a year after President Trump takes office, she was let go from the DOJ. She filed a lawsuit for wrongful termination that was settled under the Biden administration's DOJ. So as the court case went, we have no idea how the court case was going for her or whether or not it was likely she was going to be successful. But the Biden administration settled it for nearly $800,000, $795,000 to be exact. And she picks up this job in Letitia James' attorney general's office in New York at the same time. So she goes right from the DOJ, has a partisan and a personal. So she's got this personal ongoing battle with the president and the president's administration. So you see why it's bigger than just Trump, and why that list of people that he put out wasn't just going after President Trump. It was like anyone associated with and any companies associated with that might have benefited or because of a policy decision from the president. And then she gets picked up by this office, and that's the attorney. The head of that Investor Protection Bureau that is the director who told this assistant AG to go after Trump. So she kept this ongoing. And that's again, you got to start putting all these pieces together. This is someone, again, had a personal and likely political vendetta against the president, got one of those solved by the 4 years during the Biden administration and a settlement. Because she didn't have to fight out the case. They just paid her to settle it. We have no idea if she would have won that case or not.
19: Well, even the timeline of that, Jordan, she didn't bring it until it was a different attorney general.
18: Oh, yeah.
19: She was let go in December of 2017.
18: Right.
19: So while that was in the first full year of President Trump's term, she did not file it until the first year of Biden's term.
18: Right.
19: The case wasn't filed until 2021, and then it was settled in 2023. Right. So 6 years after she was let go is when it was settled, but it was 4 years after she was let go, before she even brought the case. There was a change of administration.
18: And you see, we talk about lawfare.
19: Right.
18: Lawfare is not quick because the legal system acts slowly. And you can wait years sometimes. You have different statutes of limitations to bring different allegations and charges and complaints, as she did. So she waited. She said, I'm not going to do this against the DOJ I just got fired from. I'm going to wait until maybe there's a friendly DOJ and they'll just settle it, right? Because they're not going to want to fight me over these issues that I'm alleging, even if I'm incorrect. And that what I'm seeking, she knows the DOJ, $800,000 is a lot of individual money, but it's nothing in the when it comes to the Department of Justice budget, especially to settle something like this. And I can go get a job with my friend Letitia James, being the head of the Investor Protection Bureau, which is a huge part of the New York Attorney General's office because of where it's located in the financial district, that office in New York City, where most of the biggest, you know, the biggest financial transactions are going through in the world.
19: So I'm going to let some people in on a little inside baseball here about the, how the ACLJ works. As so many of you supported this work in August, and we're so thankful for you standing with us yesterday afternoon. This article comes out. This is from a small local newspaper in the capital region of New York.
18: Yep.
19: I see it. What's the first thing I do? One, I think we've got a lead for the show tomorrow. But the second thing I do is I send it immediately to Jordan and Jay.
18: Yep.
19: And I say, look at this. Very interesting. Knowing they know exactly what to do. And what is the first thing you and your dad both immediately said? We need to get a state version of the FOIA, which is in this case, it's called FOIL, Freedom of Information Law,
18: right,
19: in New York. There's clearly records there because there was an email on a government server that was then deleted. So they get our attorneys, give them their marching orders immediately, start saying, get this. We got to get it out fast because we already know they're taking steps to getting things deleted off their server.
18: Right. They are taking things off the servers. So, what we have now is probably what we will have. It's whatever that attorney who got put on leave took with him that was printed or, you know, saved somewhere else, because they went into the server and removed this email. It went to every single employee of the New York State Attorney General's office. They tried to reply all as they were removing the email and say it was an internal matter, and it had to do with an employee. And that they were going to investigate it that way. Of course, they try to say, you know, no one should be worried or concerned. I guess maybe people were worried or concerned that they were violating the law based off what he was saying, or potentially at least violating legal ethics, which could get you disbarred and get you in serious trouble, or an investigation by the DOJ, the big DOJ, into the New York Attorney General's office about whether they are unlawfully politically targeting their enemies, their political enemies. I mean, so again, when you have someone like this, and this is not an unnamed whistleblower, this is not someone who came and said, "Oh, I'm just going to come. I want to have that protection of immunity. I don't want people to know my name." Unnamed. No, this person is named. They knew they'd be named. They knew they'd be retaliated against. Now they're still being paid. That limits some of their ability to speak. They do put that at risk if they do talk. But again, when you read this, you realize this is someone who I have no idea where their politics are. Someone who was pushed and pushed and felt like they were being told to find crimes for people because their bosses didn't like the politics those people or companies may have benefited from and they didn't say in any kind of illegal way. And they said they were given no reason. So they weren't provided a report that says, hey, like we did from this.
19: Right.
18: It wasn't like we just said, we're going to talk about Letitia James today because we feel like talking about Letitia James.
19: Right.
18: No, we're doing it because there's a report. Something came out. A whistleblower who put out an email to the entire, that's pretty high up, to the entire New York AG's office, accusing the AG and her top deputies of politically targeting, using lawfare, their political enemies.
19: That's right. And if you have questions about this, because we get results. We've actually seen a lot more results in this era of going directly to the states, because that's where a lot of these issues are happening at this point. But if you've got questions, call us 1-800-684-3110. We've got a lot more ahead. We're going to keep breaking this down. We have Jeff Balaban joining us in segment 5 as well. But call us at 1-800-684-3110 to talk to us on air.
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15: 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This is Seculo.
19: Welcome to Seculo's second half hour of the broadcast. And we're talking about this whole situation with this whistleblower in Letitia James's office. But we're also talking about the work that ACLJ is now mobilized to do. To get answers and to try and get documents from the New York Attorney General's office. So our attorneys right now are drafting that to send to New York to start getting documents. And you think historically of all the work we've done, Jordan, as the ACLJ with the Freedom of Information Act with the federal government. And a lot of times in an era like this, when you have a more friendly administration, you're trying to get information of what happened in the previous administration. And we continue to do that work. But right now, you have these individuals that are antagonist against the federal government, against the administration that's in power. And what have we seen? We have seen great results already in going to places like California. We have an active one in Maryland that we're defending a group trying to get information about the voter rolls there. We got those responses from both the Department of Justice in California and the Secretary of State's office, where the Secretary of State doesn't even track if they take someone off the rolls for being a non-citizen. And the DOJ said, we have no procedures to prosecute that. So we find out by their responses and what they don't give us even more to dig into. That's exactly why we're going straight to New York with this. And quickly, that was one of the big directives, is we got to get this out fast, because this is, you don't want to give them any time to breathe on this.
18: I mean, the longer you give them, the more you find out that, you know, the email wasn't just something that said recalled. It was deleted from their servers.
19: And which that means for 2,000 people, some people were reading the email.
18: Yeah.
19: And then it was taken out of their inbox.
18: Vanished.
19: And then others, they may have seen it and never opened it, and it was vanished. But so whether you'd read it or not, it was gone.
18: Yes.
19: Gone. Reeks of a cover-up.
18: So you've got the tech people going in, they're taking it away. And then, again, you've got this email that goes out from an assistant to Letitia James, the general counsel. So that would be like kind of like her counsel within the AG's office, her legal counsel, informed the employees that it was, quote, an internal matter, that no one in the office was, quote, in danger. Danger is an interesting word to use, according to three people familiar with the communication. Did they mean in danger of legal problems, or in danger of some kind of violence? Are they trying to put that on this individual? And listen, all we know is we know names. We know that someone was not afraid to put an email out. We know that this only stayed within the DOJ for about, the New York Attorney General's office through the weekend. They're only keeping this through the weekend. And once we got to yesterday afternoon, this was now known outside, broken by one of those newspapers close to Albany.
19: Well, and once again, you start to think, okay, well, do they still have archives of their server? If you're deleting things that could be public records, and so quickly, that can raise legal issues within the DOJ.
18: Well, I should explain that too, because that comes up a lot when we file these FOIAs. Is, you know, they would say, oh, that was wrongfully sent. Well, and so we removed it from like everyone's account. That does not mean that even if it's deleted there, that they should have been like, What did we call it? What was with Hillary Clinton?
19: The bleach bit.
18: Yeah. Right. That doesn't mean they should be taking the bleach bit or taking the servers out back of the offices and smashing them.
19: Right.
18: And taking the phones and smashing them. That's, again, that would be a violation, but it's why you want to move quickly. Why? Because these are actors who have worked for those people who have done just that before and gotten away with it. So you want to make sure you move as quickly as possible to get that to their desk. They've got to preserve those servers. That's something you have to make clear, because that's even different than taking it off of the general server of the emails. Like you said, the backup servers will, because it's an office that deals with law, cases, discovery. Listen, defendants have the right to ask for that information too, and so do the people under the law of the state of New York through their FOIA.
19: And we have a lot more ahead. Stick around, and we're going to keep you updated as we go about the next steps of this FOIL process in New York. Stick around, but we've got Jeff Balaban coming up in the next segment.
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19: To Seculo, Will Haynes here, Jordan Seculo in studio with me, and we are also joined by Jeff Balaban, who's going to tell us a little bit about what he's doing. He's not in Jerusalem right now. I'll give you that a little tease there. But we have talked with Jeff quite often about, the candidate for Senate in Michigan, Dr. Abdul Al-Sayed, his strange fascination with Hassan Piker, who basically got him over the finish line to beat Haley Stevens. That as well as, every anti-Semitic trope you can think of. But he's starting to think, general election coming up. September 11th, 25th anniversary coming up. I got to start deleting those bad tweets I put out years ago. And not too far in the past. Let's go ahead and show people these before we go to Jeff and get his thoughts. One, this is from April of 2020. This is graphic two. Says, hashtag COVID-19 has taken over 3,000 American lives, more than 9/11. I hope that means we'll spend the next 10 years fighting a war for public health and against climate change and poverty, like we launched a global hashtag war on terror after 9/11. First of all, if your social media team is using hashtag war on terror, get a new social media team. But that was in April of 2020. So he was thinking about 9/11, even not in 9/11 time frame. Normally when that would be not an appropriate tweet, but still on other people's minds. And then here's the second one. This is from right before the 20th anniversary, actually on the day of the 20th anniversary of 9/11. He put on X, "Today I mourn the 3,000 lives, 6,000 injuries, and infrastructural devastation in New York City perpetrated ignorantly in the name of my faith. Tomorrow, I'll mourn the around 1 million lives, millions of injuries, and infrastructural devastation in three countries perpetrated ignorantly in the name of my country." Jeff, he deleted these. Is he going to get away with it?
6: Is he going to get away with it is the question, not just about these tweets. It's about his entire background, his entire history. We talk about his anti-Semitism, his support for terror, his support for, October 7th. The problem is he really is so anti-America. He hates America so much. And the problem is, again, we always talk about the Overton window, which is what's acceptable in politics. It's brutal. that someone like this, with this background, not only wants to run for public office, but has a chance of sitting in the United States Senate.
19: Well, and once again, you think about, you believe people when they tell you things honestly about how they feel about the country, when they say these statements. So the inference there is that why would he want to run for office? Because he fundamentally wants to change the country, and not for the better. He wants to get it away from what America is, away from the foundation of this country. And I think that's exactly what a lot of these races are ending up being about, whether or not it's about the party or policies. It is genuinely, whether it be a lot of these House races or now some of these Senate races, where whether they're DSA or not, they're DSA affiliated in their rhetoric, and that's what's gotten them to this point. They are genuinely trying to say, hey, 250 years, the American experiment had a good run. We didn't like it so much. Let's tear it completely down and start over. And I think that's what you're seeing from these candidates.
6: Yeah, when they talk about America, you know, it's such an extraordinary contrast. Donald Trump and Make America Great Again. And of course, they went crazy. Right? How dare you suggest that America is not already great? Meantime, the entire approach of the left is to undo the entire basis of what always made America great, what always made America exceptional, is the notion that human dignity vests from the biblical account of man being created in God's image. Instead, these are coming from foreign cultures, not coming to America for the opportunity to live the American dream, but really to create an American nightmare. They want to take it and completely invert it into, you know, honestly, what exists in the worst parts of the world. And America remains still the greatest nation ever devised by humanity. And they're trying to destroy it. They don't have anything positive to build. All they know is what they hate. And they say it over and over again. Their target is Judeo-Christian America. Their target is Judeo-Christian culture. And what we believe is good, they believe is evil. What we believe is evil, they believe is good. This is not even close. And again, the fear and the anxiety is that such people are rising to the level of being serious contenders for major elected offices in Washington.
19: Well, and Jeff, when we talk about this, unfortunately, now it's just some people saying the quiet part out loud. It's not like the Democrat Party has not been having this brewing for a long time. You hear people like Jared Moskowitz talk about that this has been a problem that we allowed to get to this point where they're now openly saying it. It's not like they have to hide it anymore. But we go back to what we were talking about earlier in the broadcast, which is this whistleblower out of Letitia James' office that has, and I don't know if you've been following the story, so I'll catch you up briefly, is that he's basically saying there are people within her office as well as her that are giving the directives that you have to go after Trump and associates of Trump. And one of the things he raises, it's almost as if he reads or watches this show. Because it's what we've been saying about the problem with New York and the law enforcement there for a long time. He said that Letitia James is using, quote, significant public taxpayer dollars to target convenient public enemies while taking no action against rampant nonprofit homeless shelter fraud and anti-Semitic crimes in and around synagogues. It's as if he's read our blogs and our material at ACLJ.org. No, he actually knows it because he works for the Attorney General's office. That's what's happening within this party.
6: Oh, yeah. Not that long ago, I was at a coffee shop in New York, and I was sitting right across from a young woman, happened to be an African-American woman. And it turns out she was studying for the police exam for advancement to be a sergeant. And we started talking about what it was like. I just asked her what it's like to be a New York City policeman, policewoman in this day and age. And she was very polite. And she said, honestly, it's very hard to be a policeman in New York when you know that the people who run the city really oppose the police and really support the criminals. And it's making our lives very, very difficult. It's putting us in danger every day. And it's along the same lines, right? It's always the same theme, which is, yeah, Jews are the most conspicuous first targets, but it's about societal collapse. So, and that's what you're seeing in New York. It's really not all about the Jews. We're the first conspicuous targets, and it's gotten very bad, obviously. But, you know, it is about societal collapse.
19: Jeff, just to wrap up here, you're not in Jerusalem. Tell everyone what you're doing and as you represent the ACLJ in America right now.
6: Sure. I'm going to be a little vague just because of guidance to the FBI long ago to not always broadcast exactly where I am when I am there.
19: Absolutely.
6: Because that's what it is. But I am at a conference now somewhere in America, and there are, among other attendees, it's for Jews, Jewish Americans, and these are several hundred students from around the country, but they are the minority of the attendees. There are the many others who are here about the future of the country. Many people came in from Washington. Many elected officials came from Washington to address also the concerns. And it was very open. It was very open about what these concerns are. I mean, I'm here to address the students and talk to them and understand, again, as we do all the time, monitor what the situation actually is for students in university. And it's better than it was 2 years ago when things were, you know, they were rampaging on campuses. But it's still very tough. And there's this whole administrative class that the universities have hired over the decades who are just institutionally hostile to Jews. And by the way, also to white heterosexual Christians. I mean, there's just an institutional hostility to what was considered the mainstream of America at some point, and now they're hostile to it. And that's still a problem. But otherwise, we're here talking about what's going on in America and around the world. And I appreciate the fact that many elected officials came to discuss it with us as well and hear their concern. And what I also particularly appreciate is that it's very nonpartisan in the sense that while you could look at this from the outside and say this is clearly a group more associated with the GOP, the criticisms and comment, the constructive criticism and comment was not just about the problems on the left and among Democrats, but also on the right and among Republicans. And it's at least encouraging to see that there's an acknowledgement and an honesty about it.
19: Jeff, we'll let you get back to it. Thank you so much for joining us today. And I can't wait to get more details and more information out of that once you're done there. So thank you for joining us today, and we'll talk to you soon. But Jordan, as we go into this final segment, we want to hear from people. We've got Dave, stay on the line. We'll get to you in the next segment. But you can call, talk to me and Jordan, 1-800-684-3110. But I've said it quite a few times already, but we do really want to thank the ACLJ members and champions that really stood with us during the month of August. We had a wonderful month that really sets us on such a great trajectory to go for it and keep fighting both here in America and around the world.
7: It's why we're able to say, you know, when Will sent that text out, you know, wherever we were in the country and whatever our attorneys are doing, we don't have to discuss, do we have the resources to take this on and file this in the state of New York? 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
19: 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Let's go ahead and go to Dave from Ohio on line three. 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
14: Yeah, I just wanted to say that, you know, what Letitia James is doing now, and you talked a couple of weeks ago, you talked about James Comey and what he did, which was quite similar. You know, they had a predecessor, or they had a model to follow. Probably you

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1: There's a wonderful promise in the Bible, and here it is. 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
2: What you are allowed to do as a politician, and that doesn't mean you're going to be investigated because of your political or policy views. It doesn't shield you from ever being investigated. It doesn't mean you can go out and just commit rampant crimes. It means that you are able to speak. It means that you're able to have your positions, appoint your people, and remove those others from those offices that do not support your agenda. And I think here there's just been this level of corruption and just mistrust by the American people when it comes to our law enforcement agencies. And it's not just the federal agencies. Jeff was talking about it. It goes right down to the police force. And it doesn't help that the left is the one that's usually taking it to the police officers that we know are in tough positions and have to make tough calls every day, and that we're trying to look at where is the big problem coming from. The big problem is not really the police officers, not the officers walking the street or the detectives. The big problem is who is running these agencies for the states, especially in some of these hard, dark blue states, who feel like they could just go after whoever they want for political purposes, and who's running them at the federal level. And I will tell you, with President Trump in one term, you cannot get rid of all the corruption. Now he's got a second term, and we're almost 2 years in. There's still issues at play inside that Department of Justice that need to be worked out. That's why we're still, while we support most of the DOJ's moves, we've also sometimes got to take them to court as we speak right now to get the information that we need.
3: Well, and once again, you think back to the old quote from Lord Acton that says, you know, power tends to corrupt. Absolute power tends to corrupt absolutely. When you have, and I think it also shows the genius of the founders with the separation of powers and the fact that the Department of Justice is under the executive branch, what does the left want to do? They want to keep saying it's an independent agency. Now, yes, there is some, it does have to have some freedom to operate, but at the end of the day, it's still under the executive branch.
2: Right.
3: When it was Obama, they were fine with Eric Holder being his wingman.
2: Right.
3: But when it's conservatives, it's not okay. It's got to be completely separate. What happens when you have the power of law enforcement and you have no check above you? If you're an attorney general or in a state, you have the entire law enforcement apparatus of the state of New York, one of the most powerful states in our country.
2: Apparatus.
3: As well. Right. What happens? It tends to corrupt. Right. You tend to do only what you want to do because you see it as right. You're right in your own eyes.
2: Yeah, it can actually get worse than the Hoover example, because there, once that was exposed, those that placed him in those positions of power weren't necessarily backing those decisions. Unfortunately, here we have governors who are supporting these AGs, and we have seen presidents who supported these AGs and special prosecutors and people put in place, and they have supported them. So they not only feel like they've got all this power because they're legally emboldened, they also feel like if they've got the political wins and the political support in their state or federally, that they've got that extra level of protection to say, hey, we're just carrying out the job of this president or of this state administration. And so that's when the power gets really worse. It's not just when one person is exposed as abusing their office. It's when the entire system is exposed as being abusive and using their power to abuse our constitutional rights as Americans. We should not have to fear our State Department of, state AGs, U.S. attorneys, or the Department of Justice, the IRS, the FBI, or any other government agency, state, federal, or local, because of our political positions, views, votes, or speech ever in the United States of America. And certainly not our religious beliefs. But we've seen all of those used as the only reason to investigate us. Investigate those Catholics, because there's something weird about those Catholics that like that Latin mass. So let's go send in FBI to them. Only thing they did, what made them a target? They went to Latin mass. Okay. We know they went after Tea Party groups. Why? Because of their policy positions.

0: and they were advocating for, you know, supporting different political people. So protected political speech by the Constitution. And yet that was the only reason they decided to go after them at the IRS. I mean, why go after President Trump? They don't like that he has different policies and different views on immigration, on election security. And so they try to make those out to be either financial crimes or crimes you can actually be in prison for. So again, you go through the list, Will, but that's when our founding fathers were most afraid of, is that speech and our viewpoints and religion could be criminalized. And that's why the First Amendment protects all of that, but why you have to have outside organizations the size of the ACLJ who are willing to stand up and protect that speech, whatever form it is, religious, political, policy views, the views of politicians. We have done it all up to defending the president of the United States or a kindergarten student, you know, in Washington State. So from the president to a kindergarten student, you protect every American speech. You've got to have these outside groups like ours always ready to make sure that our First Amendment means something for my kids, for their kids, and their kids. So that this is a nation that doesn't just celebrate 250 years, but can celebrate another 250 years from now. And that's why you have to have organizations like the ACLJ, Will. It's why it's so important that our donors and our supporters donated last month. It's why we thank them. But it's also why when we ask them to sign petitions, they sign petitions and get involved and stay engaged and share the broadcast and share what we post on social media. Get this out there. It's how we protect and preserve our rights.
1: And Jordan, I just got an update from some of our attorneys. They are reviewing the final draft of that state FOIA, that FOIL action that will be going out hopefully in a matter of moments after this broadcast.
0: That was all done in 15 hours, and most of those 15 hours were when people are asleep.
1: Right, exactly. So that's what we do. We don't take a day off. The Impact match may be over, but we're still here. And guess what? We'll talk to you tomorrow.
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6: News this hour from Town Hall. I'm Keith Peters in Washington. The U.S. House censures Representative Chuck Edwards for conduct toward former female staffers.
7: The House has censured Representative Chuck Edwards, a Republican from North Carolina, after an Ethics Committee investigation concluded he engaged in persistent, unprofessional, and inappropriate conduct towards two young female staffers in his office. In a 413-2 vote, Edwards has apologized to the former aides and his family, but he also says he did not believe he committed sexual harassment. Ethics Chairman Representative Michael Guest says that while Edwards denied his conduct was intended to be sexual or romantic, his pattern of behavior could lead a reasonable person to interpret it as such. I'm Lisa Dwyer.
6: A man who converted from Islam has a warning about Islamic culture for the United States as people gear up to vote ahead of the midterm.
8: The RJC, Republican Jewish Coalition, in Las Vegas for its annual meeting. One of the speakers, Mossab Hassan Youssef, the son of the terrorist who co-founded co-founded Hamas. He has an interesting story as he served as an informant for the IDF, the Israeli Defense Forces, and has left the culture. At the RJC event, he tells the crowd, "There is no room for Islam dominance, especially here in the United States. Let me be very clear about this. I personally, as an American, I as a taxpayer, I don't want Muslims in America. This country is perfect, and it's much better without your Islamic belief system. Do I need to be more clear than this?" Laura Winters reporting.
9: 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Defendant Tyler Robinson faces a potential death sentence if convicted. On Wall Street, the Dow down by 419 points, the S&P lower by 54. 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
19: Welcome in. Glad to have you. We got a lot to cover today. The Supreme Court, again yesterday, sided with the Trump administration, allowing the president to continue to build the big, beautiful ballroom on the east wing of the White House. This is has been an ongoing back and forth. The one of the historical, the National Trust, I think it is, has sued the Trump administration after the president has already demolished the whole East Wing. And we're told that about 65% of the ballroom has already been rebuilt, including a bunker underneath with high-level security equipment and all the support that Secret Service and the U.S. military needs to keep the White House safe. But they keep challenging the president. I don't know what they think they're going to accomplish. I mean, if it's 65% complete, why continue the lawsuit when multiple courts and the Supreme Court has said that the president can continue? Do they want him to take to rebuild the old East Wing? The big issue is they're claiming that the president started this without congressional approval and he should have congressional approval. Again, I don't know what their end game is. They're spending money, and I would imagine our tax dollars are probably being spent on both ends, because I think this National Trust Group or whatever it's called probably is funded by the taxpayers. So we're going to jump into that in a minute. Also, if someone asks you what Donald Trump has accomplished in these, just over 2 years that he's been back in office, do you have a valid answer? How many times have you been maybe at a cookout or a party and someone has just been blasting Trump for our affordability issues, high gas prices, high food prices, grocery bills are just through the ceiling? Do you have a good comeback to tell the president or to tell your friends some of the good things the president has accomplished? Well, a guy, Adam Martin, I think is his name, posted a list on X that is just fabulous. It gives a quick summary of 25 of the top accomplishments of the Trump administration during these 2 years. We're going to cover that in today's show. You might want to have your pen and paper out to take some notes. Also, the 20 biggest donors in this year's elections. You know, a lot of money was spent during the primary season. Now we know just how much. During this 2026 midterm election season, and again, we haven't even gotten started on November. This was just in the primaries. It started back in early spring and just wrapped up in some states in August. They poured over $1.2 billion into these campaigns, with some of these individuals, like George Soros and his son Alex, over $100 million from them alone. Now, how much money do you have to donate $100 million for campaigns? And you got to remember, it's not tax deductible. So it's not like they're giving this money to some charity and it's going to be a tax write-off. Political contributions are not tax deductible. Which leads to the question. If you give $100 million to a political, to a PAC, that in turn support certain candidates, what do you expect in return? You don't just give $100 million out of the goodness of your heart. You want something. We're going to jump into that. Just who are these people who are giving this amount of money? And look, it's pretty much balanced across the board. There are Democrats and Republicans who are sinking millions and millions of dollars into these campaigns. So we're going to jump into that, too. And, of course, your phone calls, your texts, your emails. 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You can text me. You can call. We'll put you in queue and get to as many calls as we possibly can. And, of course, your emails are welcome. 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Always welcome you being involved in the conversation. President Trump yesterday announced a major step forward in prescription drug prices. You know, he's done a pretty good job so far of trying to get prescription drugs back to the affordable stage. He has a new deal that's going to save Americans billions of dollars when it comes to their health, according to the White House. The president, during the announcement in the Oval Office, where he was surrounded by officials from some of the nation's largest drug companies, said our most favored nation's discount represents the largest reduction in prescription drug prices in the history of our country. See, this is just another item that we can add to the list of things that the president has accomplished. The agreements are projected to save Americans more than $600 billion. The U.S. Prescription drug prices average nearly three times higher than those overseas. We know we are hearing these stories of people spending $5 on a prescription somewhere in Europe, and you got to, you know, it's $100 here. President is slowly tackling that and getting those back in line. Because the drug company's making all their money over here so they can afford to sell it cheaper someplace else. 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Join the conversation. I'm Joey Hudson, in for Mike.

0: You know, I've been telling you about a movie called Can You Hear Me Now that explores faith, scripture, history, prophecy. 2 weeks before he was assassinated, Charlie Kirk sat down for an interview that wrestled with the timeless question, does God still speak today? 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
1: As mentioned yesterday, the president gathered a lot of people in the Oval Office, which is he likes to do this when he has a major announcement. And yesterday's announcement was on making prescription drugs more affordable. And before we get to some of the more of the details of that, there was a moment, and look, you never know what to expect when the president's having one of these meetings. He went ballistic on a reporter for asking if he was considering using a nuclear weapon on Iran during this press conference yesterday, again announcing reduced prescription drug prices. Now, these reporters, you know, when he calls on them, they can ask him anything they want to. Of course, he was wanting to talk about affordable prescription drugs. News Nation's White House correspondent Libby Dean said that she had a question to ask Trump about flock cameras, but first had to ask him about whether he had ruled out nuking Iran. Trump was so upset by Dean's question that she never got a chance to ask the next one. Here's the exchange.
2: Question for you about flock cameras, but first, Iran, have you ruled out using a nuclear weapon against Iran?
3: Well, I would never say that, but the answer is yes. I rule out no use. There's no reason for it.
2: And has that
3: what a stupid question that is, actually. Well, here they are. They're totally defeated militarily. So now I defeat them, and now I should use a nuclear weapon on top of them? What a stupid question. Okay, thank you very much, everybody.
1: And with that, they're all dismissed. He told them to scam. I'll bet her colleagues in the press wish she had just shut up. Because of that question, that stupid question, as the president called it, they all got to leave. Dean's question came hours after the president vowed to hit Iran hard in response to its launching missiles at U.S. military bases in the Middle East. Later yesterday, the president told Fox News he had to launch Operation Epic Fury because Iran was on the verge of obtaining a nuclear weapon. Of course, that's our mission, is to make sure they can never have nuclear weapons. And according to the president, according to other military leaders, we have pretty much accomplished that goal. But there's still work to be done. And we go back and forth on who's controlling the Strait of Hormuz. There's still a lot of chaos in that region. And look, I get it. We all want this to be over with. The president, I think, is trying to wait them out. We're trying to strangle them economically with the blockades of their ports. So we'll see. I mean, this would be a great announcement as we head into the official campaign season of the fall next week after Labor Day. It would be a great announcement if the president could quickly say the war is over. We have accomplished our goal and we're moving on. I don't know that Iran's going to let him do that. I kind of feel like Iran is just holding on because they know we're having elections. They know that we have just a very narrow margin in the House and the Senate. They also know that the people are upset about this. We're upset about the affordability factor that this war has caused. So I got a feeling that the leaders, the powers that be in Iran, are probably just trying to hold on, hoping that if they can keep this going and keep the pain at the level that it is, that the American people will elect Democrats in November, and then they'll go after Trump. I don't know. 800-655-MIKE, 800-655-6453. You're welcome to join the conversation. 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We'll talk as time permits. Send me a quick message on our text line, 800-655-6453. 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Let's go to Monty, who is in Alabama, it looks like. Welcome, Monty.
4: Hey, I always try to call in when you're there, Joey.
1: Well, thank you. And, it's good to hear from you.
4: Well, I'm a good old South Carolina guy, too, from Greer, so we've talked before.
1: Oh, yes, I remember you, Monty, yes.
4: All right. I have three ideas for the midterms that may really help us out. And number one, I'll save the best to last. Number one is we need to spend mega bucks on those liberal stations because so many people over there have no idea of all the wonderful things Trump has done for this country. And I think by law they have to play us. Is
1: they
4: that
1: do.
4: Not right?
1: That's
4: all
1: true.
4: Right,
1: there's
4: good.
1: Equal access, yes.
4: Okay, that's number one.
1: And by the way, Monty, they like money like we do, too, so they would gladly accept our money.
4: I agree. And number two is we have to go out and show what democratic cities look like San Francisco and
1: yep.
4: Minneapolis and all that, and give an idea of what our country would be like if that was the leadership in all our states. There'd be no place to go. I'm hiding out on Lake Martin in Alabama, and that'd be one of the last places they could mess up, but that's another story.
1: Yep.
4: And the last and most important thing is create a cabinet post called Director of Negotiations. It would be known as the Don, and guess who that might just be, you know, because he could serve if he wanted to and out of the ballroom when it's necessary, and I think that might get people to the polls. And yep. If you could get that message up to the powers that be, I would greatly appreciate it because I'm 84, and I've had a great life, but I want my kids and grandkids to enjoy a country similar to what I was able to enjoy.
1: Yep, I get it, Monty. And three great ideas, and we have to win in November. Losing is not an option. We got to win, so I appreciate that. And it's good to hear from you again, Monty.
4: All right, same. You take care, buddy. Okay.
1: Sure thing. 800-655-6453. One line open for you. Let's stay with the phones. Let's go to Tom in Pennsylvania. Welcome, Tom.
5: Hey, Joey. I got a quick question for you. I haven't heard anybody mention it. With this Iran thing, when we took out their leadership and then took out their next level of leadership, why are we not getting up from the negotiating table and saying, like, look, you know, I just want to let you know, when you walk away from this table, as far as we're concerned, the war's back on and you're part of the enemy. And yeah. Take out the next level of leadership. What is it about? Are we worried about that the next group's going to be worse than the ones we're talking about? Or what's going on there?
1: Well, Tom, and I appreciate the question, Tom. It's my understanding we don't always know who we're negotiating with because we talk with one group and then another group springs up because there's such chaos over there that we don't really know who is in charge. That's the simple answer to your question. Joey Hudson in from Mike today.
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1: Let the music play. Joey Hudson in for Mike. I'll be with you through tomorrow. Mike back on Thursday. Lionel Richie. Keep it going there, Eric. Bring it up for a minute. We're going to party, corral, fiesta, forever. Lionel Richie, one of my favorite performers. I first saw him way back when. I was actually in high school when he was part of the Commodores, and I've been a big fan ever since. He checked himself into a hospital over the weekend after his St. Louis performance. The report is that he was in ICU, expected to hopefully come out today. He's 77 years old. He is currently in the middle of his Sing a Song All Night Long tour with Earth, Wind, and Fire, another great group. They performed Saturday at the Muni. He is next scheduled to perform September 26th in San Francisco. You know, I feel my age when we have performers like this that I grew up listening to, like Dolly Parton. My dad loved country music, and this was when I was young. I wasn't too fond of it, but I did like Dolly. And, of course, she crossed over into the pop field, and so it was just a sad day. It just makes you feel your own mortality, doesn't it, when somebody that like a Dolly Parton passes away, and we've had others that I listened to as a younger man, and Lionel Richie. Peg and I had tickets to see Lionel in Vegas a year or so ago. We went out to see a few shows, see a few concerts, and he was one of them, but canceled the show at the very last minute because of health issues. And look, again, 77 years old, that's young in some respects, but, you know, performing on stage like that is pretty hard work. I mean, most people think, well, he's just up there singing. But it's pretty stressful, pretty hard work, and they put their all into it. And so, you know, we're just starting to lose some of the people that I grew up listening to. So Lionel Richie, we prayers for him, prayers for full recovery. He's a talented man, and I love his music. 800-655-MIKE, 800-655-6453 is how you join the conversation today. Text me. You can email me, joey@joeyhudson.com. So back to this news conference yesterday. I want to be sure that we cover everything, because this is a big deal, the announcement that Trump made yesterday on the prescription drugs. And if you have some regular prescriptions that you take on a daily basis, you know the pain of paying for those. Yes, you know, if you have a drug plan with your insurance, that makes it a lot better. But there's some people who don't have that. They don't have the luxury of having a prescription drug plan, and they got to pay it out of pocket. And it just makes me angry when I see the amount of money that these drug companies are making. Not that I don't think they should make money. Yes, they should. They pour millions and millions into research to bring a drug to market. What makes me angry is the fact that we're paying a much higher price here in the U.S., yet they sell those same drugs in a foreign country for a fraction of the cost. They make their money here, and we've allowed them to do that. Well, that's what President Trump is saying. It's got to end. He accused the drug companies yesterday and other nations of ripping off the United States, he said. He argued that the U.S. only consumes 13% of all prescription drugs, but drug companies make 75% of their profits from the U.S. So think about that. Think about those numbers. We take 13% of the drugs manufactured, but yet 75% of those manufacturers, those pharmaceutical companies, 75% of their profit comes from us. That tells you just how much they are ripping us off, as the president said. The president said, we were ripped off by the pharmaceutical companies, and we were ripped off more than anything by other countries throughout the world. So yesterday's agreements bring the total number of pharmaceutical manufacturers with the most favored nation deals to 26, covering 89% of the branded drug market. It will result according to the president, in a reduction in the cost of drugs that treat diseases like hemophilia, Parkinson's disease, glaucoma, liver disease, skin conditions, and other forms of cancer. Yesterday's announcements builds off of agreements that the president announced earlier in his administration. 17 of the world's largest drug makers, including Pfizer, Eli Lilly, and Amgen, are part of this. And under the agreement, the companies will charge state Medicaid programs the same prices for certain outpatient drugs as they charge foreign countries. So finally, we're going to be able to get those prices that they're charging in other parts of the world. Now, in exchange for this, the companies get protection from pharmaceutical tariffs. And this is just another example of the president being able to negotiate these type deals. Lowering prescription drug prices has been one of the main priorities of the Trump administration. You never heard anybody during the Biden administration talking about lowering drug prices, did you? Because Joe Biden did not want to upset the pharmaceutical companies. Why? Because the pharmaceutical companies donated a lot of money to his campaign and to the Democrat PACs that support Democrat candidates. They donate to Republicans too. But this is where Donald Trump is different. He said at one point in yesterday's news conference, and he kind of laughed, it was sort of joking, but there's probably some truth to it, that he lost some friends during this negotiation. Now, I'm sure he knows all the CEOs and the COOs and the CFOs of all these pharmaceutical companies. I'm sure they're buddies. Maybe they play golf at one of Trump's clubs. But he joked that he had lost some friends because of the hardline negotiation that he did. He basically said, it's not an option for you to make 75% of your profit on the backs of Americans. I've never understood why they do that anyway. Why would they give a European country better prices than they would an American here in their own country? Most of these drug companies are based here. So why would they do that? Other than, I guess they could. If you can make money on the most prosperous country in the world, why not do it, I guess? 800-655-6453, 800-655-MIKE is how you join the conversation. Let's go back to the phones. We got Matt in Georgia. Welcome to the show, Matt.
2: Hey, good morning. How are you?
1: I'm wonderful. Hope you are.
2: I am. I just wanted to make sure you understood who is suing to stop the ballroom. It's called the National Trust for Historic Preservation.
1: Yes.
2: And I have extensive experience with them. And it used to be just a real nice organization that did studies on architecture in threatened places in the country.
1: Yep.
2: And what happened, somebody at some place in time decided to turn the thing into a DEI machine. So all the magazines they used to publish that were easy going on the ears and the eyes, somehow or another, it started to turn into this crazy, they changed the thing into a political organization, is what I'm saying.
1: Yeah. So Matt, is this a public nonprofit? Does it receive government funding?
2: Yes. And so the only way that I know that is that the magazines, when you open up and they do the editorial and you look at the board and who's in the board, and it's always congressmen and senators.
1: Yeah.
2: So mm-hmm. The chairman Demetrius is this guy, and Laura Bush was involved in the thing for a long time. She dropped out of it. But the thing took a bad turn. So whoever is driving the ship up there is making it eminently clear that they don't like the Trump administration, and they're going to try to tie it up in some kind of silly litigation, just more waste of taxpayers' money. But I did not re-up. I had subscriptions, and you get a little discount, national historic rate at these historic hotels around the world. I didn't re-up. I didn't do anything. And those guys blew my phone up and called me and sent me so much stuff to get me to re-up. And I just said, no, thank you.
1: Yeah. Matt, I don't understand what they're going to accomplish because the East Wing is gone. It was demolished. And so you can't bring it back. Well, I guess you could, but who would want to? So I don't understand what they're trying to accomplish by continuing to appeal these decisions.
2: Well, they're just it's just another example of somebody that was doing good, and then that something changed in them.
1: Yep.
2: And like I said, I read the magazine. It used to be lovely. You could see all the endangered spots around the country.
1: Yeah.
2: The big one that I liked was the Natatorium over there in Waikiki. I don't know if you've been to Hawaii over there, but
1: it was
2: lovely.
1: Yeah,
2: and that was the story, and then it kind of got some funding got mixed up. But you're doing a great job, man. But I wanted you to know that organization used to be a real good thing, and I was a proud supporter of it. And I just one day I just was reading it, and every story in there went from talking about architecture and saving nice places to
1: sadly that's the case of so many organizations like that. 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
1: Joey Hudson in for Mike. If you're joining us on Salem News Channel, and you're welcome to join us there, snc.tv, snc.tv. Got a live shot of Lakota, North Dakota. Small town in that part of North Dakota. Glad to have you. 800-655-MIKE, 800-655-6453. Texter says, Lionel also cut his concert short in St. Paul back in June due to a medical issue. Yeah, he evidently is having some medical issues. And it's a bummer if you're at a concert or if you're going to a concert. In our case, we flew to Las Vegas. Of course, he wasn't the only one we're going to see, but we were excited to see him. But, you know, you got to understand that these performers, they get sick like the rest of us. And it's just a little more public. So appreciate your text. You can text me as well, 800-655-6453. Let's go back to the phones. We're going to start with David in Duluth, Georgia. Welcome to the show.
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0: Here's today's word of encouragement with pastor and attorney, Mosley Collins.
1: What is the way to God? Jesus said, I am the way, the truth, and the life. No one comes to the Father except by me. So now we know that the way to God is through Jesus Christ, our Savior.
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2: Confession about her daughters, admitting that now that they're out of the family home, she doesn't miss them. Here's the former first lady.
3: You know, the energy and excitement of the kids being around is so incredible.
4: I love them. I'm going to see them tonight for dinner. I love them.
3: Yeah.
4: But, you know, Barack cried when they went to college. Yeah. I was like, bye, little. Goodbye. Now Friday nights aren't wrecked with terror and fear about where are you? Where are you?
3: Right.
4: You know, no, I get that. I love their emancipation and growth. And
3: the thing I miss though is the job. Like, don't you miss? See, your kids are still in high school, yeah, so it's still a job.
5: Yes.
3: Like it gave a meaning and like pattern to my life.
4: I'm good.
5: Yeah.
4: Look at all the meaning.
5: She's different.
4: I have a wonderful pattern.
3: Oh man.
4: You know,
5: I love my kids' schedule.
3: Yeah, there's something about the schedule.
5: I love this schedule.
4: I love my schedule. I have a great schedule, and it's all mine. But I think fathers can be that way because you weren't there from 6 and 9.
3: And we missed a lot of it.
4: You missed a lot of it. I mean, I've had so much quality time with my children.
2: Well, okay. Well, she's glad that they're out of the house. That was a conversation with Michelle Obama, her brother Craig Robinson, and comedian Jon Stewart on a episode of a recent podcast. Seeing Jon Stewart reminded me of a time back. I don't know when this would have been. It was a long time ago. Let's just leave it at that. Gallagher and I were covering the Democrat National Convention. It was in Boston, Massachusetts. And we were covering. Jon Stewart was there as well. And we had gotten a lead on where Jon Stewart was. And we'd reached out because Mike wanted to have him on the show. And so we were told where we would find Jon Stewart. But evidently nobody told Jon Stewart that they had told us where he was. So we go walking into this basement office where they had this studio set up. We go walking in, Jon Stewart standing there. And he looks at us like we're a couple of terrorists. He had no idea who we were. And he's looking around for security. And we just opened the door and walked in. We introduced ourselves and told him what we wanted. He ended up coming on the show with Mike at some point. But he's a very talented guy. Or a lot of the entertainers, you just, you're suspect of his politics. 800-655-6453. Let's go back to the phones. Chris is in Louisville, Kentucky. Welcome to the Mike Gallagher Show.
6: Hey, it's good to be on here with you, Joey. You know,
2: thank you.
6: The part of the pharmaceutical pricing issue in these other countries is the other country says, "Oh, you want to sell your drug over here, and if you want us to honor your patent, you're going to sell it to us at a much lower price."
2: Yeah.
6: So that's where that comes from. Instead of saying, you know, instead of our government saying, no, you guys, you know, you're not going to get it to sell it for 10 cents on the dollar or whatever, because you've got to help pay for the development cost. Because I know people in the drug development business, it costs a lot of money to bring.
2: Of course it does. Of course it does. So I guess what you're saying, Chris, is foreign governments have had their citizens' backs, and the U.S. government has just been letting these pharmaceutical companies rob us. That's the point. So if someone asks you what Donald Trump has actually accomplished, are you able to tell them? Coming up, we're going to talk about 25 of the top Trump accomplishments in these 2 years. I'm Joey Hudson, in for Mike.

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5: News this hour from Town Hall. I'm Jason Walker. United States military hitting targets in Iran in the last 24 hours. Central Command says the latest action was complete after U.S. hit Iranian military targets. Well, the vice president holding rallies across the nation for Republicans ahead of the midterms.
6: Vice President J.D. Vance on the campaign trail in Sterling Heights, Michigan. He's backing former Congressman Republican Mike Rogers, who's running for Senate. Vance telling supporters Abdul El-Sayed is too extreme.
7: When I see Abdul El-Sayed campaign around the state with somebody who said that America deserved 9/11, what I see is a man who has sympathy and compassion for people who share his religion, but have nothing for people who don't.
6: Laura Winters reporting.
5: Another primary Tuesday. In this case, the most watched one was in Massachusetts. Senator Ed Markey has secured the Democratic nomination in his bid for another term in office. Markey did fight off a challenge from Congressman Seth Moulton, who argued it was time for a generational change. Well, the White House is filling in some details of that Venezuela oil deal.
8: We're making a fortune and they're making a fortune.
9: President Trump in the Oval Office touting an oil deal with Venezuela. The White House says it's partnering with a company called North American Blue Energy Partners, already the second largest operator in Venezuela behind Chevron, in a deal that will give the Pentagon a 35% ownership stake in the company and roughly a fifth of the country's oil reserves. And it says the U.S. will be guaranteed a right to purchase 20% of the output at the cost of production. As to the impact on U.S. gas prices,
8: ultimately, prices are going to come down.
9: Ben Thomas, Washington.
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22: Welcome in. Glad to have you spend a few minutes of your day with me today. 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I hope you will. 800-655-MIKE, 800-655-6453 is how you join the conversation. 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We got a lot to cover today. If somebody asks you what Donald Trump has actually accomplished, can you answer that? Because so often we get involved in these conversations, say at a dinner party, maybe just out with the guys or whatever, and you always have somebody in the group who is anti-Trump. And they talk about all the bad stuff that's going on. They talk about the affordability factor. Gas prices are too high. Groceries are too expensive. Can't pay my electricity bill. Can't pay my rent. And we do have issues. We do have affordability issues. But there's also been a lot of good that has happened in these just over 2 years since President Trump moved back into the Oval Office. So do you have talking points? Do you have a list of the things that, the good things that President Trump has accomplished in this second term? I've got a list that someone shared with me. It was posted on X by Rod Martin. It's the 25 top things that Donald Trump has accomplished since moving back into the Oval Office. We're going to jump into that in just a minute. Speaking of the Oval Office, President Trump had a group of reporters in yesterday and went pretty ballistic on a particular reporter who asked a question that he wasn't too happy with. News Nation's White House correspondent Libby Dean said that she had a question to ask the president about Flock cameras. Now, we've seen this happen before. You got a group of reporters there, and this is pretty well controlled. When you've got the president in the Oval Office, there's a select few reporters who get to go there. And only a few questions are typically asked. Now, the president's been great about access, and he doesn't mind having these reporters in there asking him questions, just like he doesn't mind talking with them out on the tarmac at an airport as he's leaving, where Joe Biden would just walk past them, not even acknowledge they were there. Donald Trump will stop and talk to them. So he's not afraid of the questions. But in this case, Libby Dean, rather than asking the question about Flock cameras, she said she first wanted to ask him about whether he had ruled out the idea of nuking Iran. Listen to the exchange.
23: Question for you about Flock cameras, but first on Iran. Have you ruled out using a nuclear weapon against Iran?
24: Well, I would never say that, but the answer is yes. I rule out no use. There's no reason for it.
23: And has that
24: what a stupid question that is, actually.
23: Well,
24: here they are. They're totally defeated militarily. So now I defeat them, and now I should use a nuclear weapon on top of them? What a stupid question. Okay, thank you very much, everybody.
22: And because of that stupid question, they all got to leave. Now, don't you know her colleagues were just upset with her because she asked the stupid question and they all got dismissed? The president literally said, all right, you guys just get out. I'm done. Now, the reason they were all gathered was the president made a big announcement yesterday on prescription drug prices. And this is a big deal, folks, and we'll get into it a little bit later, but announced that he has other companies joining his effort to reduce prescription drugs. Did you know that the U.S. consumes 13% of prescription drugs, yet the drug manufacturers make 75% of their profit in the U.S. A drug that we may pay $100 for, you can buy for 10 bucks somewhere in Europe. Well, the president, you know, he's tackled this. This is one of his first priorities, and we're going to talk about this. This is one of the 25. He's already made a big dent in it. And this plan that was rolled out yesterday adds more pharmaceutical companies who will be participating in his program. That's going to make drugs affordable primarily to senior citizens, but to everybody. Everybody's going to benefit. But that's why they were in the Oval Office to begin with. And then she asked this stupid question, and they all got kicked out. 800-655-MIKE, 800-655-6453 is how you join the conversation. you know, he just never hesitates, does he? That's what you have to love about Donald Trump, is he jumps right in there. Now, can you imagine Ronald Reagan sitting at the Resolute desk telling a reporter they just asked a stupid question? Can you imagine any previous president saying that? Joe Biden, certainly. Of course, reporters wouldn't even been in the Oval Office with Joe Biden, so that would have never happened. Joe Biden didn't like to have reporters in the Oval Office because he didn't like to talk to them. He didn't like to answer the questions. We're going to get to our list of 25 accomplishments of Donald Trump. Now, you need to get a notepad out and pencil because you may want to take notes, because I'm sure you found yourself in a situation to where your friend's just bashing the president, so you need your talking points. We're going to jump into that coming up next.

Did you know there's an investment account that's been around since 1888 and most people have never heard about it until recently? It's not stocks, it's not crypto, it's a trust that was created over a century ago and it's been averaging 29% returns for the past 25 years.

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1: Joey Hudson in for Mike today. We have some breaking news for you from inside the courtroom of the Lindsey Clancy trial. We're monitoring this. The jury came out and claimed that they were unable to make a decision, to come up with a decision. The judge has now given them their charges again and basically asking them to go back and try a little harder. So we'll continue to monitor this and bring you the most up-to-date news from the Lindsey Clancy trial. All right, so we're talking about the accomplishments of Donald Trump. And I got this, a guy named Rod Martin posted this on X. He writes, "The list every conservative should know and use with their friends. Donald Trump doesn't have an accomplishment problem," he says. "Republicans have an information problem. It's on each of us to change that. With the midterms coming, an astonishing number of Republican voters cannot name three things President Trump has accomplished." So he makes it easy for you. He gives you a cheat sheet of 25 of the top accomplishments. And these are things that you need to have ready to go when you're at a dinner party with your friends and you got that one who's just bashing the president, that he's just a total failure. For example, the first one on the list, he made the border a real border again, and he did. He writes, "In a matter of months, Trump reduced illegal border crossings to their lowest level in half a century. Catch and release is finished. The wall is going up and even being expanded. Remain in Mexico is back, and the administration reduced releases into the country by an incredible 99.9%. So that in itself is a huge accomplishment. That is going to change our country for years to come. It's going to stop the mass influx of illegals into our country, using our services, draining our coffers for health care and food and housing. I mean, think about how different it is now under the Trump administration compared to the Biden administration, where you came across the border illegally, you're given a free cell phone, you're given a credit card with $5,000 on it, and you're given a free airplane ticket to wherever you wanted to go, New York City, and you got a free hotel room. That was the Biden administration. I never understood it. I know we disagree with Democrats. I know we have different philosophies. But this is not a partisan issue. This is an America First issue. And why anybody would want to open our borders the way Joe Biden did and let millions of people come in to take services from our people, from our poor, from our veterans, from our seniors, is crazy. All right, so that's number one on the list. Number two, he reversed mass migration. America recorded negative net migration in 2025 for the first time in at least half a century. So far, nearly 3 million illegal aliens have left the country, whether voluntarily or involuntarily. More than 675,000 forcibly deported and the rest self-deported. Many of those self-deportations were facilitated by the president's innovative program to offer plane tickets and cash bonuses for illegals to leave. So you see the difference here? Biden was offering incentives for you to come here, basically, and President Trump is offering incentives for you to leave. He's making it easy for you. Number three, he signed the Laken-Riley Act. Are you taking notes? Are you writing these down? He signed the Laken-Riley Act and required detention of criminal illegal aliens. He writes, "Name for an innocent girl murdered by an illegal alien. The Laken-Riley Act requires federal authorities to detain illegals arrested for theft, burglary, shoplifting, assaulting police, or any crime causing death or serious injury. It also lets states sue officials who refuse to enforce it. Laken-Riley should still be alive today," and that's true. Number four, history's biggest drop in violent crime and the lowest violent crime rate in 126 years. This is important. According to FBI data, violent crime in America dropped an incredible 9.7% in 2025, the largest one-year decline in the history of our country. Murder fell 18.1%. Robbery fell 18.5%. And America's violent crime rate is the lowest since 1900. Let that sink in. And people say that Donald Trump hasn't accomplished anything? This is what happens when you put the National Guard on the streets in crime-ridden blue cities. You have fewer victims, safer streets, a better future for America's poorest. Number five on the list. He made the 2017 tax cuts permanent and even better. The Big Beautiful Bill locked in the largest tax cut in a modern American history, including the doubled standard deduction, the expanded child tax credit, and 100% expensing for factories and equipment, encouraging companies to invest in their company, invest in future growth. It also delivered no tax on tips, no tax on overtime, and an abolition of most taxes on Social Security benefits, and major relief for seniors. Every Democrat voted no for that bill. Every Democrat, not a single one, voted to approve that. And the other thing you need to remember is when the 2017 Act was set to expire in December of last year, that would have been the largest tax increase in American history. So instead, the president is guaranteeing those tax reductions for years to come. That's the top five. If you'd like to have a copy of these, if you haven't been able to take notes, text the keyword Trump to our text line. Just text Trump to 1-800-655-6453. 800-655-6453. Text the keyword Trump. We'll send you the whole list because you need this. You need to have your talking points. Just like politicians have their talking points when they're out on the campaign trail, you need to have yours so that when that person starts talking about how Trump is a loser and how things are so bad right now, you've got some positive things to share. Yes, we still have issues. We got affordability issues. I get that. And unfortunately, those affordability issues are going to be front and center in people's minds when they go to the polls in November. And that's why we have to work hard as we kick off the campaign season next week. We have to work hard to turn the Republican vote out in November. It's not a given that we're going to win, folks. We got to make sure that our candidates, we got to maintain a majority in the House and a majority in the Senate. If not, the next 2 years are going to be chaos. 800-655-6453. Hope you'll join the conversation. Joey Hudson in for Mike today.

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1: Joey Hudson in for Mike today in the Relief Factor studios. Hope you'll also join us on the Salem News Channel. Just go to snc.tv. You can see the list of all the various streaming platforms that we're available on, like Samsung, Roku, and love to have you join us on the Salem News Channel. Many of you are texting wanting the list that I'm reading from of the accomplishments of Donald Trump. It's a great list. All you have to do is text the keyword Trump to 800-655-6453. Just text that word. Don't put a message with it. Some of you have said, well, send me the list. Well, you need to text Trump, and then we'll automatically send that to you. If you can't figure it out, email me, joey@joeyhudson.com, and I'll email it to you later today. But, you know, we got to be ready. And this guy that put this together, Rod Martin, on X, he makes a good point when he says every conservative needs to be ready to rebut the argument that Trump has not accomplished anything. And yes, I get it. The affordability factor kind of overshadows some of the things that Trump has accomplished. But we got to be there to remind people of this. For example, energy is a major issue for all of us. We've got to get a handle on our future energy production. After four decades of not a single nuclear reactor coming on board, President Trump, under his leadership, has brought five new reactors online in a single year. For more than 40 years, not one privately developed non-light water reactor reached critically in America. Trump ordered that at least three be active by July 4th of this year. Department of Energy delivered four by the deadline, then a fifth one last month. This is huge. And there are more in the makings. And you know why they're able to do this? Because the president has just cut a lot of the regulations. He cut the red tape so that these companies can do this, so that they can get in there and do what they do best, build nuclear reactors to generate electricity. And that's the other thing. He has slashed regulations like nobody has ever done. He repealed 129 regulations for every new one. In fiscal 2025, federal agencies finalized 646 deregulatory actions and just five regulatory actions, 129 to 1. And in nearly every case, the one was to repeal other regulations. We got to get government out of the way. That is a major, major accomplishment in itself that we will benefit for many, many years. 800-655-6453 is how you join the conversation. 800-655-MIKE. You can text me. You can call. Alex will put you in queue. We'll talk as time permits. You can email me as well, joey@joeyhudson.com. Let's go to Ted in Florida. Welcome, Ted.
2: Good morning, Joey. Listen, Joey, with all due respect, I'm a 67-year-old conservative. I voted for Trump twice. I'd vote for him again. I've never voted for a Democrat. Every argument you made in the list, I've had this discussion. And just like the pharmaceutical thing you talked about this morning.
1: Yep.
2: That's all well and good, and it's needed. But who does that benefit the most in this country? It benefits people my age and the elderly.
1: Yep.
2: The people that we're going to lose in this election, it's pretty easy to figure out. They're 25 to 45 years old.
1: Mm-hmm.
2: Because everything you've talked about, they don't feel like they feel the pain when they go to the gas pump or they go to the grocery store. And let me tell you something else they're tired of hearing, and frankly, so am I. Iran is like a fly on the rear end of a bull, and we're the bull.
1: Yeah.
2: Now, this idea that they've been around for 40 years and they've been such a threat and they've killed Americans and all this stuff, and they're the size of Connecticut. And young people are questioning, if we're there, why haven't we finished it? And why does it affect prices here? If we produce more oil than anybody else in the world, why in the world are we paying higher prices because we're over there? And frankly, Joey, you can say everything you want. Hannity said it, all this stuff. You know what this reminds me of? It reminds me of when we listened to Colin Powell go before the UN and say that Iraq was full of all these weapons of mass destruction and we had to go over there. And what did we do? We spent 20 years over there, and they didn't have one weapon of mass destruction that we ever found.
1: All right, Ted, let me stop you here. So Ted, are you trying to rain on my parade here? Look, I understand everything you're saying. And
2: you
1: that's
2: guys,
1: why
2: you guys are in, you're tone deaf. You're
1: all right, well Ted, deaf. Let me talk. I mean, I understand everything you're saying. That's why I'm going through the list of accomplishments, because we can't ignore what he has accomplished. Yes, we have an affordability issue. I've been saying that all day long. We do. And younger people, it does hurt them when they go to fill their car up. And in most cases, they can't afford to fill it up. They put enough in to get them to the next stop. They can't afford to go buy groceries. I get that. And that's why it's important that we talk about the good things as well, because some of these things that I'm talking about is going to make their life easier down the road. They may not get it right now. They may not understand it right now, but let's just go back to the nuclear reactors and the energy production. That is going to make their electricity bill less in the years to come. So we've got to educate them. We've got to let them know that, yes, things are tough. Yes, we've been in Iran way too long. It's time to get out. That's the reason I am so hopeful that sometime in the next week, 2 weeks, that the president will hold a news conference and will let us know that we're done. It's all over. But at the same time, we can't pull out too soon, because we're there to make sure they don't have the ability to create a nuclear weapon. We got to finish the mission. So yes, Ted, I get all that. There's some bad things right now that are affecting us. And look, again, I refer to James Carville's, it's the economy, stupid. Because people, when they walk into the polling booth in November, they walk in and voting is personal. They cast their vote based on their personal experience. And if they're having trouble paying the bills, I get it. Maybe they're ready for a change. But it's our job as conservatives to educate them, to let them know, yes, we're all having a tough time, but look at the things that President Trump has been able to do that's going to make our life easier down the road. It's already making it easier in some aspects. Yes, the lower prices on prescription drugs primarily going to benefit seniors, but there's young families out there too who have no insurance, who are able to buy the prescriptions that their young children need at a better price because of this. And it's our job as conservatives to make sure that we educate people, and that's why I'm going through the list. And if you want the list, text the keyword Trump to 800-655-MIKE, 800-655-6453. Just text the keyword Trump, and I'll send this list to you. There are 25 items on here. All right, let's go to Kevin. Kevin's in New Jersey. Welcome, Kevin.
0: Hey, how you doing, Joey? Hey, listen, I want to clear something up real quick. This guy, Ted, calling in. I was in the Marines back in 79. In fact, I was headed over to Iraq when our guys got captured over there in the embassy. You know, markets don't like instability. That's why oil prices are up, because of the oil interruption and with the Iranians and all the other stuff. It's all intertangled together. But just to talk about Iraq not having weapons of mass destruction, there's one person who could have cleared that up, Joey. You know who that one person was? Saddam Hussein himself.
1: Yep,
0: remember,
1: exactly.
0: George Bush gave him option after option to let the inspectors in. And remember, we captured Saddam. Remember that?
1: Yep.
0: And we assigned an FBI agent to him, and the FBI agent developed a rapport with Saddam. You know what he asked him? He says, why didn't you just let the inspectors in? And Saddam said, you know what? I thought he was going to be like Bill Clinton. I didn't think he was really serious about attacking. And I want the Iranians to believe that I had weapons of mass destruction. So don't lay it on us. Lay it on the lap of Saddam. He could have cleared the whole thing up a long time ago, and he could have still been running his rape rooms and being a dictator. But no, he wanted the Iranians to believe. Remember, they fought an 8-year war, I believe it was, to a draw. And he was broke, and that's why he went into Kuwait. Remember that big deal? Yeah, this is what it's all about. So this is why history must be taught, because people forget really fast. And this whole business of the Iranians having weapons of mass destruction, we don't need that. And if it takes for us to have a little high prices for a short time period, we have to deal with that. You've seen what they did in New York. Do you want something on a scale of Hiroshima?
1: Yep.
0: Come on. Come on, Americans. Wake up.
1: That's for sure, Kevin. That is the wake-up call from Kevin. Wake-up call from Kevin. Let's go quickly to Susan, who is in Vermont. Welcome, Susan.
3: Hey, good morning. Why don't all these rich folks get together and rent Times Square big screens, put that list on the big screen, and broadcast it, and get time on every liberal nationwide station, because it's owned by the media is owned by the far left, and they only get their message out in the schools, on television, in Hollywood. It's all the same message.
1: Yep. And Susan, it's our job. Like I said a minute ago, Trump doesn't have an accomplishment issue. Republicans have an information issue. We got to make sure that we tell everybody, that we communicate properly, and that we educate people on all of his accomplishments.
3: Dress it up like Hollywood. These kids are all focused on their phones.
1: Yeah.
3: Put up some characters and, make it understandable for a generation who wasn't taught history in school.
1: Yep, exactly.
3: They have
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1: Hey, it's Mike. I'm away for a few days. I know Joey is doing his normal fantastic job guest hosting, but I wanted to stop in to make a big announcement. Think about your summer vacation of 2027. We are thrilled to announce the return of the Patriots Alaska Cruise. My friend and colleague Larry O'Connor and I are going to be your co-hosts. Think of it, July 18th through the 27th of 2027.

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1: There's a wonderful promise in the Bible, and here it is. Whoever believes in Jesus, trusts in Jesus, loves Jesus, will receive God's greatest gift, the greatest gift he can give a human being, which is eternal life.
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2: O'Connor, and just having the time of your life. So let me encourage you, if you've ever wanted to experience Alaska, this is the way to do it, and that's coming up next summer. We're talking about the accomplishments of President Donald Trump, because the left, between now and November, they're going to be hammering the idea that gas prices are up, grocery prices are up, we're still in Iran. They're going to be hitting the negatives, and we have to prepare ourselves to have the talking points to talk about the good things, the great things. So we have this list that Rod Martin posted on X, and I have adopted. If you'd like a copy of it, just text the keyword Trump to 800-655-6453, our text line. I'll send you a copy of it. But it gives you the ammunition that you need, and you got to be ready. As Rod says, the Trump doesn't have an accomplishment issue. Republicans have an information problem. We got to get this out to people. We got to remind people of the good things. So when they're negative about the bad things that are happening, let's tell them about, for example, how the president has shrank the federal employment to its lowest level in 60 years. From a high under Joe Biden, the federal workforce is now its smallest since 1966. Workforce reductions, agency closures, spending cancellations means fewer bureaucrats paid to resist voters. What's more, he writes, when Biden left office, 94% of federal employees worked from home. The Trump administration cracked down, as Elon Musk put it. You can work from the office, or you can pretend to work someplace else, but you're not going to be part of the Trump administration. This is something that we all agree with. And by reducing the federal workforce, it saves us all money. We all benefit from that. And it may not happen overnight, but years to come, we're going to benefit from this. Let's go quickly to Ed in Virginia. Welcome, Ed. We got just a minute left.
3: Yeah. Flesh out how we're going to defend the spending and the inflation and the national debt. I mean, those are the biggies.
2: Yep.
3: And can we afford two more years of Trump prosperity?
2: Well, we gotta tackle that. You're right. I mean, that's one of the things that the Republicans have continued to spend. We got to send the message to our members of the U.S. House and in the U.S. Senate. We got to stop the spending. I agree with you, Ed. But still, there's some good things that are happening as well. 800-655-6453. Text the keyword Trump, and I'll send you this list. Speaking of the November elections, the 20 biggest donors in 2026 dumped $1.2 billion into campaigns this summer. What do they want? What's their end game? We're going to tackle that coming up next. I'm Joey Hudson, in for Mike today.

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6: News this hour from Town Hall. I'm Jason Walker. Iran's President Masoud Pezeshkian says he's held private talks with Russia's Vladimir Putin. The Iranian leader claims that America's action against Iran had no legal, scientific, or logical justification. President Trump repeating the last few days, Washington has no desire right now to meet or negotiate with Tehran. In the meantime, U.S. military blasting targets in Iran with what the Central Command says the latest action was complete after the U.S. hit Iranian military targets. Russia bombarding Ukrainian capital for more than 12 hours, at least 13 people, some of them children, have been killed. Israel locking in a major new defense partnership.
7: Israel and Greece have signed a massive defense agreement known as Achilles Shield. The roughly 3 billion euro deal will have Israel build a multi-layered air defense system for Greece. Officials call it the largest defense export deal in the history of Israel-Greece relations. The pact comes as regional alliances continue to shift, including a recent defense agreement involving Turkey, Pakistan, and Saudi Arabia. Willie Nelson, Washington.
6: House lawmakers back in Washington for a short to-do list. First order business, most likely will be a vote on a stopgap spending bill. It is designed to keep the federal government fully funded through early December, thus removing the possibility of a shutdown prior to the midterms. Speaker Mike Johnson.
8: We're going to avoid the threat of another Democrat shutdown. We know why this is necessary. These crazy Democrats in Congress don't mind shutting the government down and hurting the American people.
6: House has censured Representative Chuck Edwards after an Ethics Committee investigation concluded he engaged in persistent, unprofessional, and inappropriate conduct toward two young female staffers. More on these stories, Town Hall.
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16: Welcome in. Glad to have you. Quick update. Breaking news. The jury deciding, or maybe I should say trying to decide, Lindsey Clancy's murder case, sent a note to the judge saying that they were deadlocked, that they could not come up with a verdict. The judge has asked them to go back to work. Not quite ready to throw in the towel. The judge says, I'm going to ask you to go back out and continue your deliberations at this time. So we will continue to watch this, as doesn't appear that the jury is getting anywhere fast on that. Lots going on. Glad to have you. 800-655-MIKE, 800-655-6453 is how you join the conversation. You can text, you can call, and you can email me directly as well, joey@joeyhudson.com. There's been a lot of talk about flock cameras. Up until just a few months ago, I never even thought about a flock camera. Did you? Was this on your radar prior to all of the media coverage that we've seen in the last few weeks? Well, Florida Governor Ron DeSantis yesterday says that he's removing all automated license plate readers from state roads in Florida. He ordered all flock cameras to be removed from the state highway system, which includes interstates like I-10 and I-75. They have to be gone within 30 days, the governor said. This, of course, comes as there's growing concerns of abuse. I mean, right here in my home state of South Carolina, since this really has been in the news, we've had reports of police officers who have used the system to track a former wife or a girlfriend or a boyfriend. We're seeing abuse in the system. And it's pretty widespread based on the reports that we're getting. Now, understand, there's always going to be a bad apple in the barrel. And look, I support law enforcement. I love my friends who put on that badge every day to keep our community safe, and I support them. 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We're trying to raise money to print additional Bibles. We're getting low, and we sent out over 60,000 Bibles to law enforcement around the country, and we want to continue that, and we need your help to do that. But back to the flock cameras. We've seen instances all around the country of police officers abusing this system, using it for something other than law enforcement. We have a county that near my home that has voted in South Carolina to ban them permanently. First county in South Carolina to do so, Oconee County. Now, if you talk to law enforcement officers, they'll give you some good examples, and there are. They're great examples of these cameras being used for reasons that they're designed to be used, solving crime. And if you're a family who's maybe your grandfather who has dementia, has wandered off and can't find his way back home, and a flock camera or multiple flock cameras is able to locate your grandfather, then you like that. You're all for flock cameras. If you were robbed and a flock camera was able to track that person, then you're going to support flock cameras. But if you're that ex-girlfriend and your ex-boyfriend is a police officer and he's tracking you, trying to decide, I guess, maybe who you're dating now, then that's abuse. And we've had officers all around the country lose their jobs over it, as they should. But we more and more municipalities, counties, states like Florida are saying, we've got to push pause here. We've got to take another look at this. Governor DeSantis yesterday in a news conference said that he thinks it's out of control. This was during a press conference at Florida International University in Miami yesterday when he was asked about license plate readers. Here's Governor Ron DeSantis.
17: These cameras, the license plate readers, I think it's out of control. And this is something that in Florida, you know, our highway patrol, we have readers for like tolling by plate and things like that. Now, I've never supported the automatic tickets being sent if you're speeding. I think a human being has to do that. And so I've never embraced that. But and so this was something that was kind of out there in that vein. And then with this whole flock situation, it's now being used not for tolling by plate or things like that, but for actual criminal surveillance. And so these are done by police departments and sheriff's departments by and large. I've asked for an overview of what's going on in state agencies. There are some, but it's a lot smaller than what we have at the local level. And so I'm all about having law enforcement have tools to be able to hold criminals accountable. I think that's important that we do that. And no one's been stronger on law enforcement than me. But I don't want to have this become a surveillance state. I don't want there to be a situation. And that's why we wanted an AI Bill of Rights. Remember, we were pushing for that because the flock is artificial intelligence. So whether it's online with digital surveillance or whether it's with cameras, at what point are we just going to be free to be not have to deal with any of that? And so I think it needs to be overhauled for sure. I know New Hampshire did something that really kept it. It's interesting. They put something in a bill about using them on state, so the sheriffs and the police can use it on state right-of-ways. And I asked Jared, I said, well, what's is the state involved? State doesn't get any of the information or anything. It's just like they're doing it. So we don't even really know, you know, like the police department or whatever. And when I see like a police officer using this to track like an ex-girlfriend, I'm like, you know, what the hell's going on, you know, with this? So I think this has happened very quickly. I think people are right to be concerned. I wanted an AI Bill of Rights that could have addressed this and others, other issues. The Senate passed a product.
16: Once again, Ron DeSantis leading the nation on an issue like this. Soon after his announcement, several sheriff's offices around the state said that they would stop using them as well. The memo also says that if cameras are not removed from state right-of-ways within 30 days, that the state government will remove them for them. 800-655-6453, 800-655-MIKE. Is there any scenario that you would support flock cameras remaining where they are? I mean, is there something, are there some type of assurances that if we could have those, that you'd be okay with flock cameras? Love to hear from you. Email me, joey@joeyhudson.com. Send me a quick text message, 800-655-6453. Glad to have you in today. I'm Joey Hudson, in for Mike.

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1: 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You can also call that same number, 800-655-MIKE, and join the conversation today. We're talking about Governor Ron DeSantis in Florida once again leading the nation with eliminating flock cameras throughout the state of Florida on state highways. He's given them 30 days to remove them. If they're not removed, then he's saying that the state of Florida will remove them for him. But the question is, and I'd love to hear from you, is there a scenario that you would support flock cameras? Because we get these stories of crimes being solved because police had that as a tool, finding missing persons. I've read a couple of stories in the last week of where within literally hours of a store being robbed, they were able to track the person and capture them. So they do some good, too. Is this just a situation to where some of the bad apples within police agencies have abused it, and now it's making it bad for everybody? Is there a scenario, a situation that you would support the continued use of flock cameras? Text me, 800-655-6453. Let's go back to the phones. Let's start with Mark, who is in Tampa, Florida. Welcome, Mark.
2: Hi, Joey. Thanks for having me on. I appreciate it. I live here in Tampa, Florida, and we do have flock cameras positioned throughout the state and, you know, throughout the city and county limits and so forth. And I have no problem with the flock cameras. I kind of view it kind of like the scales of justice. I think there's more good than bad that takes place with these flock cameras from what's reported. I think there's more good than bad. And I think, the individuals who misuse the data from these flock cameras, they are easily identified by a simple search to see, you know, how many times a particular license plate is searched for, and that can be traced back to the person who did the search and so forth. So I think, you know, like you said, those issues can be taken care of on a case-by-case basis. They just get over-inflated and over-dramatized by the media. They like to yell and scream about this is abuse of power and so forth. It's a case-by-case basis. So I agree with you, or at least I state that I think there's more good than bad that can occur with these flock cameras. I have no problem with them. So yep. I hope they stay in place, especially I hope they stay in place at least in the municipal areas, you know, the counties that choose to keep them and the city limits. If the governor wants to take them off of state roads, he's welcome to. I respect this governor. So thanks for having me on.
1: All right, sure thing, Mark. Appreciate the phone call. 800-655-6453. So you heard Mark. Mark's okay with them. What about you? Is there a situation to where you support the idea of keeping the flock cameras? You know, I heard one of my colleagues on my home station, 98.9 WORD, the voice of the Carolinas in the upstate of South Carolina. I heard one of my colleagues talking about reminding us of how other government agencies, national security, is able to eavesdrop on our lives. I mean, and there's been reports of abuse with that. But in the name of national security, we have intelligence officials who can look at your text messages, check your bank balance. I mean, we live in a day and age that it's almost impossible to have a secret, to keep a secret. We have so many different agencies that have the ability to follow us, to track us. And yes, the situations where flock cameras have been abused, it's made it hard on everybody else, on agencies that have not abused flock cameras. And I think the fact that it's just been in the media so much lately that these agencies are starting to look at them a little more closely. Maybe the abuse has been going on, but nobody's called it out. 800-655-6453 is how you join the conversation. Gary is in Oregon. Welcome to the Mike Gallagher Show.
3: Thank you. I appreciate you taking my call. I am totally against flock cameras. I believe they're a huge invasion of people's personal property rights to be tracked and their movements being tracked. And the abuse that's currently going on and have been going on, I heard about a situation just recently in a state where a woman was in jail for like almost 6 to 7 months, and because the flock camera read the license plate wrong, and she was put in jail. And I thought about that. That could have been me, or it could have been my neighbor, or it could have been you. And I just think that the abuse that will take place with these flock cameras, what about our own personal privacy rights? Right. And it's just like you were talking about earlier about the government being able to track our emails and things like that without a warrant. That is totally unacceptable.
1: Yep, it is. And Gary, I've heard the argument made as far as the in relationship to the flock cameras that public roads, we don't have a right to privacy if we're driving on a public road. I don't know. I guess that's a point. What do we have? Where do we have the right to privacy other than our own homes? If we're in a public space, do we have a degree of expectation that we have some privacy on a major highway? Love to hear from you. 800-655-MIKE, 800-655-6453. Join the conversation.
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1: Hey, it's Mike. I'm away for a few days. I know Joey is doing his normal fantastic job guest hosting, but I wanted to stop in to make a big announcement. Think about your summer vacation of 2027. We are thrilled to announce the return of the Patriots Alaska Cruise. My friend and colleague Larry O'Connor and I are going to be your co-hosts. 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And every night we'll get together on that beautiful stage and we'll have town hall events, special personalized meet and greets. 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
2: And I promise you, if you go on the Patriots Alaska Cruise next year, you're going to love it. It's the best vacation that I've ever been on. And what fun to see the beauty of Alaska and be able to spend some time with Mike and Larry. You're going to love it. So go ahead and keep that in mind. Go ahead and reserve your room as early as possible because it will sell out very quickly. Republican Governor Ron DeSantis leading the nation once again by saying yesterday that the state of Florida will remove all flock cameras on state highways if the company doesn't remove them within the next 30 days. DeSantis acknowledged the issue with privacy and the abuse that we've had reported by the use of these flock cameras. And it's really brought this this debate to a fever pitch. Some people like the idea that the flock cameras are out there. When you hear the story of a crime being solved or a missing person being located because of the flock camera, it makes the case. Law enforcement says that they're great tools. But it's those instances, the abuse, that where a police officer is following his ex-wife, that's caused us to pause and to reevaluate whether or not we support the use of flock cameras. Up until just a few months ago, I didn't even know what a flock camera was. Did you? I mean, they have really hit the news and been in the headlines for the last few months now. Love to get your take on it. Is there any scenario that you support the use of flock cameras? Or do you agree with Governor DeSantis? Remove them. Take them down. It could put flock, the home, the company that puts those in, it could put them out of business. You got to know they're panicking right now. A county here in my home state of South Carolina, Oconee County, their county council has voted to remove them from the county. And you're going to see more of this, I think, as we move further in this debate. What do you think? 800-655-MIKE, 800-655-6453. Let's go to Neil, who is in Illinois. Welcome, Neil.
3: Hey, good morning. You know, Mike or Joey, it's not the cameras. Uh-huh. It's the database behind the cameras.
2: Yep.
3: And they don't purge that database. They save it forever. All right? It's the retention. That's the key. Because yep. Now they know where we are with the AI, yep. Like all the different departments, because all these cities, they don't own the cameras. They just lease them from flock.
2: Yep. Well, you know, it's interesting you bring that up, Neil, because I did hear the story where a local sheriff was talking about the fact that he will not allow his agency to have access to the data more than 7 days. But it was also pointed out, as you just said, Neil, it was pointed out that flock still has it. Flock has it indefinitely. So just because his agency doesn't have it doesn't mean it's not available.
3: Right. Now, the other side of the coin, look at the person that was trying to shoot the president.
2: Yep.
3: The one guy that was sitting on the edge of the at his golf course.
2: Yes.
3: That's how they caught him.
2: Yep. I know.
3: I mean, you know, when he took off, so it's like, look, It's a great tool.
2: Yeah.
3: All right. But again, it's, you know, with that database, and they save it forever.
2: Yep. Yep. And you know, this is a situation too, Neil, where a few bad apples have made it hard for those agencies who are out there who use it for legitimate reasons. Lloyd is in Connecticut. Welcome to the Mike Gallagher Show.
0: Great show. I was thinking like Amber Alerts when, like I live in Connecticut, and you know, we have them periodically because we have Massachusetts, Rhode Island, New York. We have all these New England states, people running through doing crimes. They put out Amber Alerts all the time, and something like that would help. And I also I just came out of a grocery store, and they have cameras in there for security for shoplifters.
2: Yep.
0: So our privacies are limited to, you know, so if you're worried about doing something, then you should worry.
2: Yep, exactly. And you're right. You go into a Walmart, and that Walmart has so many cameras, it just unbelievable. I had the opportunity a couple years ago to go into a control center in a Walmart store. And it is like something, it's like, what was the 21? Was that the series a few years ago that had all this high-tech equipment that they could track you with and help solve crimes? I mean, it's like that. I mean, they had a whole wall of monitors, and they can see from the time you drive into the parking area, you get out of your car, you go into the store, they've got you, you know, your whole shopping experience.
0: Yes, but in that case, though, I think I would feel comfortable because if somebody's going to shoplift, they've got the evidence.
2: Yep, yep, for sure.
0: And,
2: yep.
0: You know, but they have somebody that's backing it up. There's somebody there that can proceed forward with holding you. They have the evidence. But if it's just a monitor, then I think there should be
2: I think the point is that you can't expect privacy in a public space. If you go into a Walmart, you know that you're being watched. You know there's cameras. Just about any retail store. So what is different on a state highway or a city highway? Do you believe that you should have privacy in a downtown area? 800-655-6453. Paul is in Phoenix. Welcome, Paul.
4: Hey, Joey, great show. Hey,
2: Thank you. My cousin
4: years ago used to work for a small company, you know, a private company, and they had these cameras all over these cars, and they used them. They would drive through parking lots at the malls or whatever, and they had a database, and this database gathered up license plates that were of cars that were in the process of being repossessed. And they would identify it and then call a tow truck and tow the car away. So in that regard, it was beneficial. And it actually worked fairly well, even on, for instance, and this is terrible to say, on the reservations out here in Arizona.
2: Yeah, sure.
4: And that's what they did. Yep.
2: Yeah.
4: Thank you, sir.
2: Well, thank you. Appreciate your phone call, Paul. 800-655-6453. One line open. I mean, cameras are used in so many different ways. I mean, I have security cameras all around my house. You come to my house, you can't start down my driveway and I don't know you're there. I mean, from the time you start down the driveway, if you're around my house, I'm gonna know who you are. Is there any expectation for privacy in those situations? Love to hear from you. Joey Hudson in for Mike today.
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1: Joey Hudson in for Mike today. Let's go straight to the callers. Randy, you're on the Mike Gallagher Show.
2: Hey, Joey. How are you?
1: What's on your mind?
2: I'm in support of the cameras. It's like anything else. Bad news travels. Good news never gets reported. So I think the good that way is the bad.
1: And you know, based on some of the reports, there's a lot of good stuff that comes from them as well. Again, if you're a family whose elderly parent or grandparents disappeared and they're able to use the flock cameras to locate them, that's a good thing, isn't it?
2: Yeah, just like your grandkid got kidnapped, instead of relying on Amber Alert, that camera could cut the time drastically.
1: Exactly. And there was a case just like that just recently where within hours they were able to locate them.
2: All right. Yep. And another comment, Joey, sorry to see you removed from that debate. We'll just let you know we support you.
1: That was something, wasn't it? I tell you, I was quite surprised too. What Randy is talking about is I was scheduled to be on the panel for a debate in our U.S. Senate race here between Senator Darlene Graham and Representative Ralph Norman a few weeks ago, the Newsmax debate. And at the last minute, I was told that my services would not be needed, that the Graham campaign wanted somebody more neutral. So they brought in ETV, and we know about ETV, don't we, Randy?
2: Yeah, more liberal.
1: Hey, appreciate your phone call, Randy, and I'm glad you missed me on the debate. Edward is in Florida as well. Welcome, Edward.
3: Hey, how are you?
1: I'm wonderful. What's on your mind?
3: That's good. Well, I was hearing that you have no expectation of privacy in the public, you know, streets and stuff, but we're paying those flat cameras with our money, or police are getting private companies putting these things away,
1: yep,
3: saving this information for who knows how long. I mean, I live in Fleming Island, Florida, and there's flat cameras in the neighborhood, right there on the corner, yeah, where on the bike path. Why do we need that? I mean, what are they doing?
1: But playing devil's advocate, Edward, what about your neighbor's security camera? What about the doorbell camera?
3: But that's fine. That's my neighbor, and he doesn't have a whole facility to save all these recordings, and what are you going to do? It's front porch. I mean, that's fine.
1: Yeah.
3: Even Walmart. I don't mind. Walmart has cameras. They have it in their parking lot. That's fine, too.
1: Yep.
3: But our city is doing it in streets. Now, today they do it in a busy intersection, but the more they do it in the corner of my house, what do I need that for?
1: Exactly. Yeah, I got it. Hey, Edward, appreciate your phone call. And speaking of doorbell cameras, have you seen the story? And I don't have it in front of me here. Had it earlier today. I'm not quite sure. Don't remember where it was, but I think it was DoorDash. A person delivering food was naked. I mean, so the person who had ordered the food, he gets an alert with his doorbell camera, letting him know that somebody's in his front yard. He looks at it, and there's a guy standing at his door naked, delivering his food. Who does that? I mean, wow, you never know these days, do you? Mark is in St. Paul. Welcome, Mark. You're on the Mike Gallagher Show.
4: Thank you, sir. The cameras, they send you a speeding ticket in the mail.
1: With
4: the camera.
1: Yep. Yep. And you know, that's another thing. I mean, there's been, and Ron DeSantis a question that, as have other governors, saying, hey, look, we don't want to give any tickets. If we need a real person, we need a real police officer witnessing that you're speeding and personally talking with you and personally writing that ticket. We don't need this automated. But hey, you got to understand, these municipalities who are using them, it's revenue. And in a lot of cases, from what I understand, the companies who put these cameras up, doesn't cost the city anything. They share the revenue with the speeding tickets. Sonny is also in Florida. Welcome to the Mike Gallagher Show.
5: Hi. You know, we're complaining about these flock cameras. The next thing we'll be complaining about is the police cameras on their vest on their,
1: Yep. Yep. I mean, those are great tools. Those are great tools for police officers.
5: Just, how about the camera where they caught the illegal alien attacking a woman with a hammer?
1: Right.
5: I would have never been noticed or who did it or whatever if it wasn't for these cameras.
1: Yeah.
5: I'm all for them.
1: Yeah. I mean, appreciate your phone call, Sonny. Have a great day.

0: Here's today's word of encouragement with pastor and attorney, Mosley Collins.
1: The Bible says, "The eyes of the Lord run to and fro throughout the whole earth to show himself strong on behalf of those who love and trust him." If you love and trust the Lord, he's going to show himself strong on your behalf today.
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2: And it's a good one, and kind of as always, they always come out with something before they figure out what they're going to do with it. But I think it's an excellent tool. I think that what they should do is not use it for enforcement in the sense of where they're sending people tickets, but out on country, you know, out in the state roads and stuff where all kinds of crazy stuff happens and there's no eyes, that's a perfect place. I just believe that they should have tight controls over it, and it shouldn't be used for making money. It should be used for helping as far as enforcement and other ways as far as things are concerned. And Joey, I like you. I think you do a good job.
3: Thank you, Don. Thank you, Don. I appreciate those kind words and appreciate you listening in Illinois.
2: Okay. Have a nice day. Bye-bye.
3: You too. Have a blessed one. 800-655-6453. Neil is in Kentucky. Welcome, Neil.
4: Hey, Joey. Good to hear you. Real quick, the cameras are not the problem. They're just another tool. It's what's done with the information from them. And the information from them should go straight into the NCIC or the National Crime Computer, if it doesn't already, so that every access is known and documented.
3: Yep. But what about these cases, Neil, where there's a bad cop who abuses it? Because that can happen at the national level as well.
4: Well, that would be well documented because he would have to enter his information and be known by the NCIC that he's accessing that.
3: Yep, for sure. Hey, Neil, appreciate your phone call. Thank you for listening. John is in Colorado. Welcome, John.
5: Hey, Joey, just real quick. Actually, I live in Roanoke, Virginia now, but that's beside the point. Hey,
3: all right.
5: Anyway, I've been to the UK quite a bit, and of course, they're a very surveilled society.
3: And have been for years. They were well ahead of the curve.
5: But it's just my opinion that the UK law enforcement has gone from preventing crime to using the surveillance to investigate the crime after it happened. Yeah. And I think that's something that might be happening in America with everybody beating the drum about reducing and defunding the police, that we're going to go to investigating crime after the fact rather than preventing it with law enforcement officers.
3: Well, and that's what we got to find the balance for sure. All right, that's it for today. Thanks to the team, Eric and Tracy and Yasmin and Alex. We're back again tomorrow. Hope you'll plan to join us in. Joey Hudson, in for Mike today.

What happens when artificial intelligence follows our instructions just a little too well? That's the question at the heart of Carbon Zero, a new techno thriller from AI pioneer Craig W. Stanfill. I keep having him on my show because his insights are real and important. The story begins with what seems like an innocent request. A brilliant young AI researcher jokingly tells an advanced AI to stop global warming. But instead of treating it like a joke, the AI gets to work, and the consequences quickly spiral beyond anyone's control. This is the kind of novel that keeps you turning pages because the technology feels surprisingly real, and it makes you wonder whether fiction is really that far from reality. If you're fascinated by where AI is taking our world, if you enjoy a smart, suspenseful thriller, pre-order Carbon Zero now. 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That's Carbon Zero. 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
5: News this hour from Town Hall. I'm Jason Walker. A Republican lawmaker calling out mainstream Democrats to take a stand on far-left Democrat socialists within the party. Correspondent Laura Winters has more on the story.
6: Colorado Congressman Republican Jeff Crank introducing a bill condemning socialism in all its forms. He wants to use the vote to force moderate House Democrats to go on the record as to where they stand on DSA candidates in the party. He says, I keep hearing people like Hakeem Jeffries and others in the Congress saying that they oppose the DSA. Let's see if they're willing to vote for a resolution that would oppose them.
5: On Capitol Hill, the House censuring Representative Chuck Edwards for conduct toward female staff members.
7: The House has censored Representative Chuck Edwards, a Republican from North Carolina, after an ethics committee investigation concluded he engaged in persistent, unprofessional, and inappropriate conduct towards two young female staffers in his office in a 413-2 vote. Edwards has apologized to the former aides and his family, but he also says he did not believe he committed sexual harassment. Ethics Chairman Representative Michael Guest says that while Edwards denied his conduct was intended to be sexual or romantic, his pattern of behavior could lead a reasonable person to interpret it as such. I'm Lisa Dwyer.
5: Oil giant Chevron expected to announce it will expand operations in Venezuela. Company officials and Energy Secretary Chris Wright will be visiting Venezuela Wednesday, where the new investment will be formally unveiled. Court documents show Tiger Woods now plans to change his not guilty plea in a DUI case. And Tony Romo has pled no contest to a charge of operating while intoxicated. More on these stories, townhall.com.
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0: With SRN News, I'm Bob Agnew in Washington. Today is day four of jury deliberations in the Lindsay Clancy murder trial. She admits that she killed her own children, but says that she was in a mentally disabled state at the time, a psychotic event. However, the prosecutors in the case disagree. They say that she knew exactly what she was doing. Also at SRNnews.com, Russia doing its part now to hurt the U.S. in a war with Iran. Vladimir Putin today saying during a meeting with the Iranian president that Russia stands in solidarity with the Iranian people and admire their courage. The Labor Department's July job openings report is out, saying that the economy created in excess of 7 million jobs in the month of July, more than seen in the month of June. It has been slow going on Wall Street today. The Dow Jones Industrial Average at this hour down by 381 points. This is SRN News.
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5: 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Friends, grateful to have you with us. It is That Kevin Show, thatkevinshow.com. If you've not yet given your gift, that matching challenge will proceed through the top of the hour. So please don't hesitate. Go make that gift right now. Even if it takes you a couple of minutes to get there, if you get it in before the top of the hour, it will be matched. And if you do it online and it's time stamped before the top of the hour, same thing goes. It will be matched. 1-800-937-9673. 1-800-937-9673. Michael Woolworth is back with us, and Bible League is active in something else called church planting. Tell us more.
6: Well, in parts of the world where there's not an abundance of churches, Bible League is there to come alongside church planters, men like Tomas in Ghana, Africa, to say one. Here's resources to grow your church to the glory of God. Oftentimes, Kevin, they're available without charge. Why? A lot of these churches, they exist in extreme poverty. When you identify as a believer in places where they're Muslim-dominated, right, you often give up access to jobs and services, education. And so, again, there's a price to pay. And so Bible League has provided church planter training, not only because it's the right thing to do, it's absolutely necessary. As people come to saving faith, there's a temptation to want to blend sort of their old religion with the precious gospel. My colleague Jason was in Ghana, Africa, has this to say about what he discovered on church planter training.
7: The importance of church planter training, it can't be understated, especially in places like Africa, where syncretism, which is the mixing of your old beliefs, yeah, your ancestral beliefs, with this new introduction to Christianity, it's very easy to want to hold on to both. And for people coming to Christ, it's difficult to say, I'm going to do away with everything that my family's done and totally embrace Christ.
6: Yeah, he's talking about Ghana, Africa specifically. It's a Francophone country. That's where French is spoken more and more. But Pastor Tomas, not only an ordained pastor, Kevin, he's a licensed snake handler. He risks his own safety to capture reticulated pythons. It's an interesting element to the story. You know, I took some Salem Host to Indonesia, I don't know, several years ago. You were on that list. You politely declined. The timing wasn't right. But, you know, a week before we left, a reticulated python actually swallowed an elderly woman whole. I mean, this is the realm of this pastor, oddly enough, right? Rescuing reticulated pythons from harming people. But anyway, he's also a church planter. And again, he's in a part of Africa, again, where there's a blending of the syncretism, where people take different elements of their past religion. They're tempted to carry that on into their walk with the Lord. And again, Bible League is there to provide good direction for these congregations. Hey, three of those among Tomas's congregation praying for Bibles. Abraham is in his 30s. He's married. He has three children. He was tortured by the Islamic State there, but he is focused on following Jesus. Raya is widowed, 40s, works on a cassava farm, praying for a Bible. Then Kofi is 18, a brand new believer, a former jihadist tied to Al-Qaeda. He's from the Ivory Coast, now in the country of Ghana. Kevin, God's at work in his world through his word, and from wherever he has you listening today, you get to be a part of this at only $5 a Bible.
5: Friends, it makes such a difference when you're talking about the spiritual investment of these dollars. You literally give a Bible, and right now, because through the end of this hour, every gift is doubled, that means you could do not double the number of Bibles you think you can just for giving them right now.

0: and multiply that times 12, and now you have the total number of people on the conservative side that you're going to reach with the gospel in the very near future. 1-800-937-9673, 1-800-937-9673. 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
2: News this hour from Town Hall. I'm Jason Walker. Germany says Russia is behind an attempted drone attack at a very busy airport. Here's Lisa Dwyer.
3: The German government has blamed Russia for an attempted attack at the Leipzig-Halle airport last month using a drone laden with explosives. Germany says it will shut down a Russian consulate, among other measures against Moscow. The drone was found near a Ukrainian plane on the evening of August 4th and defused. Moscow has been widely accused by Western officials of running a campaign of sabotage and disruptions across Europe with the aim of undermining support for Ukraine and destabilizing European nations. I'm Lisa Dwyer.
2: A man who converted from Islam addressing the annual RJC event in Las Vegas, and he has a warning about Islamic culture within the United States as people gear up to vote in the midterms. Here's correspondent Laura Winters.
4: The RJC, Republican Jewish Coalition, in Las Vegas for its annual meeting. One of the speakers, Mossab Hassan Youssef, the son of the terrorist who co-founded Hamas. He has an interesting story as he served as an informant for the IDF, the Israeli Defense Forces, and has left the culture. At the RJC event, he tells the crowd, "There is no room for Islam dominance, especially here in the United States. Let me be very clear about this. I as an American, as a taxpayer, I don't want Muslims in America. This country is perfect, and it's much better without your Islamic belief system. Do I need to be more clear than this?" Laura Winters reporting.
2: Murder case against the Utah man accused of killing Charlie Kirk headed for trial. Defendant Tyler Robinson facing a potential death sentence should he be convicted in the case. More on these stories, townhall.com.
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9: This is Ed Morrissey of HotAir.com for Town Hall. Desperate times call for desperate measures, and the IRGC may never have faced a situation as desperate as its predicament at the moment. Yes, the conflict with Iran has gone on longer than Donald Trump anticipated. The shock and awe campaign in March did massive strategic damage, but the regime has managed to survive. Diplomatic efforts to resolve the conflict have gone nowhere. Trump finally landed on the most rational approach left. The naval blockade has eliminated Iran's income from black market oil. Scott Bessent's economic D-Day has stripped the IRGC of any other financial resources. The Iranian rial has collapsed. Domestic discontent with the regime will keep increasing to existential levels. The siege of Iran provides the best chance for success in eliminating a regime that has waged war against the U.S. for 47 years. Trump needs to exercise strategic patience to see this strategy to a successful conclusion, and so do the American people. I'm Ed Morrissey.
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0: With SRN News, I'm Bob Agnew. In Washington, employers posted slightly more job openings in July, but the American labor market overall seemed to remain sturdy in the face of higher costs that are squeezing some household budgets. The U.S. job openings ticked up a bit to 7.27 million in July. That's up from a revised 7.18 figure that came out in June from the Labor Department. The Job Openings and Labor Turnover Survey, or JOLTS, as they call it, also showed that layoffs fell overall. Apple has a new CEO. John Ternus has moved into the corner office as he succeeds Tim Cook, who held the CEO's job there for 15 years, overseeing the company's rise to $4.6 trillion in value, largely due to the iPhone's enormous popularity. Looking to Wall Street, about a half an hour from the closing bell, the Dow is down right at 400 points. The NASDAQ off by about 400. This is SRN News.
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5: News this hour from Town Hall. I'm Jason Walker. Russia bombarding Ukraine.

0: Again, for some 12 hours, killing at least 13 people overnight, several of the victims said to be civilians. Israel locked in now to a major new partnership.
1: Israel and Greece have signed a massive defense agreement known as Achilles Shield. The roughly 3 billion euro deal will have Israel build a multi-layered air defense system for Greece. Officials call it the largest defense export deal in the history of Israel-Greece relations. The pact comes as regional alliances continue to shift, including a recent defense agreement involving Turkey, Pakistan, and Saudi Arabia. Willie Nelson, Washington.
0: House lawmakers back in the nation's capital now for a short to-do list. First order of business most likely will be a vote on a stopgap spending bill. It is designed to keep the Fed running through early December, removing the possibility of a shutdown before the midterms. Speaker Mike Johnson.
2: We're going to avoid the threat of another Democrat shutdown. We know why this is necessary. These crazy Democrats in Congress don't mind shutting the government down and hurting the American people.
0: California Democrat Ted Lieu responded saying he will back the stopgap bill to avoid a shutdown because, in his opinion, there's just no other option.
3: I will be voting yes on the CR, even though doing CRs is a stupid way to run government.
0: The House has censured Representative Chuck Edwards of North Carolina after an Ethics Committee investigation concluded that he had engaged in persistent, unprofessional, and very inappropriate conduct toward two young female staffers. The vote was 413-2. Tropical Storm Edward has made landfall in Texas and Louisiana border after picking up a burst of strength in the Gulf. It is expected to rapidly weaken. More on these stories, townhall.com.
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8: This is Carol Platt Liebau for townhall.com. As the 25th anniversary of 9/11 approaches, New York Governor Kathy Hochul is among the leftist Democrats who seem to have learned nothing and forgotten everything. Last week, Hochul visited the Islamic Cultural Center School of New York, whose imam blamed Jews for destroying the World Trade Center after the 9/11 attacks. What's more, Hochul appeared wearing a hijab. Perhaps she thought she was just respecting a religious tradition. But she's dangerously misguided. The hijab is a symbol of female submission, reflecting the view that women's bodies are sinful and must be covered lest men be tempted. Our Constitution protects religious liberty, so Muslim women are free to wear hijabs. But it's ironic and outrageous that left-wing women, who accuse conservatives of plotting a real-life Handmaid's Tale, embrace a symbol of the very female oppression they claim to fear.
9: Hey, it's Matt from The Morning Show. Want to remind you about our comedy night coming up, presented by Mosley Collins. It's Friday night, September the 25th at Center Point Community Church in Roseville, featuring the Dry Bar Comedian of the Year, Nazareth. Here's a sample. 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
15: Hey, it's Scott Jennings. Thanks for listening to Common Sense for the American People. I'm away today, but you are in the capable hands of one Mr. Carl Jackson, the pride of Orlando, Florida. Carl, take it away.
16: Thank you, Mr. Scott Jennings. It's an honor and a privilege to be sitting in for Scott Jennings. Lou's got my back right here at AM 950, The Answer, Orlando.com. Mr. Sean McConnell is in my ear, Brian producing the show. Do we have both Ricks, Rick Lowkey and the other Rick on the lines? So anyway, appreciate you guys, and I appreciate all of you in the listening audience. We've got so much to get to. It's insane. One of the things I have a love-hate. I shouldn't say this, but I'm going to say it anyway. It's a love-hate relationship. When I come in to fill in for Scott Jennings, obviously it's an honor, it's a privilege, it's a pleasure to fill in for Scott Jennings. The time flies. He's a political juggernaut when it comes to, talking about all of the news stories of the day. No doubt about it. We see him chopping up the liberals every chance we get on CNN. Well, basically, I watch the clips, honestly, because I just enjoy watching Scott rip them up. I'm not necessarily watching CNN, but I love the way he stumps them virtually every time. So I absolutely love that. I want to be a little more methodical today, although I'm going to cover a lot of the news stories with you, if you will. But I'm going to get into a little bit of socialism, and I want to remind you of some of the things that we're fighting for, because I understand, and I don't want to be one of these conservatives that say, hey, listen, everything is great, blah, blah, blah, copacetic. I want to tell you that things are much better than they were under the Biden administration. They are going to continue to get better. I'm going to ask you to continue fighting for freedom, to give President Trump the support he needs in these midterms. Let's win the House. Let's win the Senate. I know. I get it. All of us aren't that happy with the Republicans. I completely get it. But frankly, guys, it's not about them. It's about us. I'm giving you an opportunity to be selfish here and to continue fighting for your freedom. We haven't had to storm the beaches of Normandy. We haven't had to go to Vietnam. We haven't had to go to Korea. Some of us haven't had to go to Iraq or Iran or Afghanistan or one of these places in the Middle East. So it is incumbent upon us. All we have to do is get to the ballot box. And I want to share some reasons why we should continue to work to get to the ballot box in these midterms to give President Trump a full presidency. Obviously, during this period of time, typically presidents are dealing with a lame duck. Basically, they're considered a lame duck. I want to buck the odds. This has only happened a couple or few times in history. We know under George W. Bush, I forget the other time that it happened, where an incumbent president continued to keep his power, or his party continued to stay in power after the midterms. I'm asking asking you guys to fight for yourselves, to fight for freedom, to fight for this country, and to make sure you show up to vote. We may not be exactly pleased at where we're at. We're better off than we were, and we know what we've had to deal with. And what I'm going to do, there's going to be a couple of guests that are going to come onto the show today, and I'm looking forward to speaking to both of them. Thank you, Brian, by the way, for setting this up. We're going to have investigative journalist Kenneth Shrupp of City Journal reporting on California's billion-dollar union machine, because I want you guys to understand that there are elements of socialism that already exist inside of the United States, and California is one of these. California is kind of a battleground, if you will, that we need to pay attention to, because this is where the rest of the left wants to take us. This is where the DSA wants to take us ultimately. Well, ultimately, I would say socialism. And then they want to usher us right into communism, where there is complete and utter state control. However, I do believe that there are some Trojan horses out there, like the El Saeeds, like the New York City mayor, Mamdani, that are ushering us into Islamism. I believe that's what they want to do. I believe that socialism, communism, is simply a Trojan horse for Islamism for some of these people. So this is what you're fighting for. And I understand that finances matter. I understand that the economy matters. I understand that ultimately a lot of normies are going to be deciding on the economy. But what I'm going to be arguing to you and showing you, along with the help of my guests, is how far we've come. I'm not sure if you recall how deeply we sank during the Biden administration. Our economy sank. You may not completely agree with everything the president is doing, President Trump, but I would argue this: the man loves America, and there is no doubt in my mind that he is fighting for America long term. And that means that sometimes we're going to feel short term pain. Nobody likes hearing that, especially now. I get it. But the goal is to make sure that you have long term comfort, long term freedom. It's not the sexiest argument to make, but things are better in so many facets, and they're continuing to get better. I can't wait to talk to Brianna Segdahl of the beefmaps.com. She's a policy analyst. She was originally with the Beef Initiative and beefnews.org. I've had her on my podcast, by the way, The Carl Jackson Show. Like, share, and subscribe wherever you go to get your podcast, for a couple of years. So now what President Trump is doing or preparing to do with these individual ranchers, where they can process their own, and farmers, where they can also process their own meats and foods. Guys, this is absolutely huge. It's not a total breakup of the centralized meat processors, but it's adding competition. It's almost like Obamacare, if you will, where you had Obamacare, where Obamacare was designed. Obamacare wasn't designed to make healthcare affordable. Obamacare was designed to make you hate private healthcare to the point where you say, I want socialized, or what they call single payer healthcare. President Trump threw a wrench in that. He threw a wrench in that by making sure that the individual mandates no longer had to be paid. Here I am. I was paying for the individual mandates, myself, my wife, paying the individual mandates. Yet we couldn't afford insurance because we had to pay the individual mandate. I mean, just absolutely insane. Cuckoo for Cocoa Puffs. That era is over. But what happened also during the COVID lockdowns? And I know, listen, guys, let's just be honest. President Trump, in my opinion, had a big heart, made a mistake by shutting down the economy. The Democrats capitalized on that. They went after that man, Russia collusion hoax. That was the I knew. When he decided, hey, I have a big heart, I want to make sure Americans are safe, he shut down the economy. I knew what he was going to be experiencing. Unfortunately, he didn't at the time. He gets it now. But after the Russia collusion hoax and all that nonsense, I knew they were gunning for him. I knew that's what the COVID lockdowns were going to be used for. I knew that instinctively. I wrote it. But for those of you that think I'm sitting here lying, I wrote about it in townhall.com at the time. That was in April of 2020. So I'm not one of these Johnny come latelys. I've been talking about this stuff for a long time. And we have an opportunity. For those of you that are listening perhaps for the first time, we have an opportunity to do what our to do. I don't want to go so far as to say what our forefathers did. We're probably not that brave. But some of our men and women that have gone on the battlegrounds and they've fought, they bled, they've died, they've sacrificed limbs. All we got to do is show up to the ballot box. And I want to make sure that I give you reasons to do that. I'm going to bring up a lot of things today. A lot of things today. First thing, just real quickly. Oh, man, now my computer is set tripping. Don't you hate when your computer set trips, when your computer becomes a gangster and just realizes that it completely hates you? Anyway, prescription drugs. President Trump has gotten, I think it's 9 other companies to voluntarily come on board when it comes to the prescription drug program, lowering the cost of prescription drugs so that consumers can buy directly. Now, if you're a young person, and trust me, you're going to get old, but if you're a young person, you're thinking, oh my goodness, that's not sexy enough. I want more affordable housing. I want more affordable food. All right, we're going to talk to you in the second hour about affordable food and meat when Brianna Sagdahl comes on, because that's very important. But President Trump inked a deal with 9 new drug companies in a move to ease costs. Believe me, you're going to love this. And one of the things that President Trump has done that he doesn't get enough credit for, because many people have said it happened so quickly and they continue to do it. As a matter of fact, just removing so many illegals from the country that the Biden administration intentionally let in, that alone is lowering the cost of some health care. That's lowering the cost of rent. So we're going to get into all of that and more coming up. Carl Jackson in for Scott Denny.
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0: saving Western civilization, one busted leftist narrative at a time. 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
1: If you believe your rights come from God and not from a pot-smoking socialist in Brooklyn who actually lives in the lap of luxury, you might be a Republican. If you believe America did not deserve 9/11, but the Ayatollah sure as hell did deserve what he got, you might be a Republican. If you believe you should need a government ID to vote, but not to buy groceries in New York City, you might be a Republican.
2: Yes, sir.
1: If you believe there are two genders, no matter how many they-thems with a Berkeley degree call you a fascist, you might be a Republican.
3: You know what's... what's so funny about that and what's so great about that clip is I was literally in prep. I go through the news stories. I look at the current news stories, as obviously you should, with a program like this. Oh, by the way, Trump gets a win when it comes to building the or continuing with the building of the ballroom, which is completely asinine to me. I mean, obviously, everybody's going to use that thing. I think Trump will barely get to use it before he leaves office, and it'll be safe for presidents in the future. But obviously, it's a major executive build, probably the biggest remake or addition or what have you in a White House history. I believe I'm saying that correctly. I'll have to go back and double check. But nonetheless, it's going to be beneficial to all. And given what president we've seen, these lefties attempting to take the life of President Trump and the constant threats that sadly continue, I think it's fitting for not just President Trump, but for future presidents to be safe. I don't care if they're Democrat. I don't care if they're Republican. I want our president to be safe, and I think this ballroom offers that. So I think it is a wonderful idea. I think it is worth building. Getting back to the Scott Jennings clip real quickly, I just felt like it's so funny because, like I was saying before, I do all the show prep and try to look at the news of the day, obviously. But I like to think of things on the macro level too. And what's funny is, you know, I'm a huge fan still to this day, obviously, and will be to the day he dies or I die, Dennis Prager. And I've learned so much from him and continue to admire his strength even from afar, even though he's not on radio daily here. But I can't recall if it was a Prager U video or if it was Dennis on air one day. I can't recall. But regardless, whatever it was, I replayed it. You might be a liberal or a Republican. I can't remember. And he broke it down. And I literally wrote down every single one. And I've used that in speeches that I've given, and I started to bring it today. So it's neat to hear Scott Jennings rattle that stuff off. I would just add to it, you might be a Republican if you believe in the rule of law. You might be a Republican if you believe that all life matters, that babies matter, that elderly people matter, that all life matters, and it's not incumbent upon your skin color. You may be a Republican if you do believe in free speech, if you hate censorship like we experienced during the COVID lockdowns under the Biden administration, if you like having your money that you work hard for. We're going to be talking about that with my guest at the bottom of the hour, just shortly here, Kenneth Schrupp of City Journal. I'll look forward to that. You might be a Republican if you like closed borders, if you like a sovereign nation, if you like a strong military, if you like American exceptionalism, if you like energy dominance, if you like smart education, reading, writing, arithmetic, you might be a Republican. We're also going to get into AI data centers. I think, frankly, I'm just done with it. So some of you, listen, don't hate the player, hate the game. I don't even know if it works with this, but I'm going to use it anyway. I want to get into AI data centers because I do believe that we're being sold a bill of goods. And I got to tell you, I was up till recently not necessarily on the other side, but I do believe that there is a lot of panic, not just from when I see Democrats and Republicans, especially as Democrats exist today, agreeing so often on a particular issue, then I have to step back and say what's going on, because I understand that the Democrat Party as it exists today isn't the Democrat Party of your mama and papa. So when it comes to AI data centers, count me in. And I'll explain why. And frankly, I think a lot of conservatives have been sadly doing an injustice to this particular topic. And I would argue that even some Christians have been doing the same thing. And we should be skeptical. We should be skeptical. We should always be skeptical when it comes to big government and, frankly, when it comes to big tech. But it doesn't mean that we can't get involved in the process to make sure that we're not taken advantage of. And I don't want to lose to China. I do believe that's a legitimate argument. I'll talk to you about that. I'll talk to you about some of the benefits of AI. I've had Patrick Hedger of NetChoice on my podcast, The Carl Jackson Show. Go find it. Like, share, and subscribe. Because it's worth listening to and hearing. I hate the fear mongering. Back on the other side with Kenneth Strupp of City Journal.
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1: All right, welcome back to the Scott Jennings Show. I'm your guest host, Carl Jackson, sitting in for Scott Jennings. Guys, I want to talk to you about socialism light, and my next guest is going to help me do just that. I'm going to get into plenty of topics, including the EB. In the next hour, we'll get into the meat food processing issue. This is a very big news story, and a very big win that I feel like people are minimizing. And I get it because we don't have a total breakup. I guess I get it. A total breakup of the meat monopoly. But nonetheless, what President Trump is doing is huge and it's long lasting. What I'm afraid of is California is also doing some things that are long lasting. And that's why we have our next guest, Kenneth Shrupp of the City Journal, is here to speak with me. He has penned a column, California's $1 billion union machine. Okay. And so I was reading through or listening through this column on my way into the studio here, Kenneth. And honestly, It makes California feel a little bit more daunting. Can you give us a quick summary?
2: Yeah, that's right. So 10 of the largest unions in California with public sector members, they're bringing in over $1 billion of dues a year. They roll that money into politics. Their membership equates to about 29% of the people who voted in the Democratic primary in California.
1: Insane.
2: So they are really able to determine the outcomes of politics at every level, including electing people who are going to grow their ranks and pay them more money. And that's what's bringing the state to, I guess, its financial limit.
1: You know, and that is so scary. 29%, excuse me, of the voting population when it comes to the Democratic Party. It kind of reminds me of what we're starting to see happen with the DSA. These people are very active when it comes to these primaries, and they're setting the tone for the Democrat Party. I'm concerned that the DSA is going to make the rest of the country look like California. If I recall correctly in the column, again, I'm speaking to Kenneth Shrupp of City Journal. If I recall correctly, these union members, they get all of these dues. They're able to invest little money when it comes to lobbying, when it comes to races in California, and it pays huge dividends. And these people just kind of circulate the money amongst themselves, the public unions, back to the corrupt liberal politicians out in California. Is that about right?
2: Yeah, that's right. I mean, it's hard to understand how some of this money is spent supposedly on union members' behalf. You look at the California Nurses Association, they spend $140,000 going to the Four Seasons in Toronto, Canada. Not sure what that has to do with California nurses. And the examples continue. They're spending money at the Hotel Del Coronado, other unions. Over $600,000 spent at a Oceanside Dana Point Resort by another one of the major public sector unions for a combination of like executive board meetings, staff retreats, other retreats. It's truly mind-boggling, this dichotomy between the work that a frontline union member has to do and this luxury that their leaders find themselves living in, sometimes earning salaries approaching $500,000 a year.
1: Okay, and so Kenneth, I don't want to go too far on this, so correct me if need be here, but when it comes to these public sector unions in California, these guys are getting so much of this money sent their way instead of the money going to really help the people of California that aren't a part of the public sector unions. And essentially, you could have better paved streets. You could have cleaner streets and so on, et cetera. Homelessness just cleaned up in California. But none of the money is really going to the areas that need to be fixed in California. Instead, much of the money, big donor money, is going to these public sector unions. And the people that even vote for them beyond the public sector unions are kind of left in the dust. It's kind of an elitism that exists between the politicians and the public sector unions. Is that wrong?
2: Yeah, let's use a more concrete example of that. So Los Angeles, which faces its own financial problems, really had a huge deficit it had to close. It signed a very expensive labor agreement that a lot of city officials and leaders warned would have to result in service cuts, because there's no way to meet the obligations of this new contract while also maintaining the services we already offer. And this is a city where the police response times are not where they should be. We're not paving our roads. Homelessness is out of control. And you can't help but wonder, what exactly are we getting for our money? Who is the priority for our money? And I don't think it's the taxpayer.
1: Man, talk to me a little bit about the California Teachers Association. How are they benefiting in that state, when it seems to me, not just in places like California, but honestly, nationwide, a lot of students are just getting dumber.
2: Students are not doing better in a lot of these tests, especially after COVID. We've, of course, seen some learning improvement. But what we're really seeing big picture is the number of teachers is going up. The number of staff members is going up. But overall enrollment is declining. So how are we going to fund more and more students, more and more teachers, more and more staff per student, while we don't have as many students? And their outcomes are not great. In Los Angeles, for example, we're spending, $47,000 a student. And what are these outcomes? These kids can't do basic English and math and science.
1: Let me read the first paragraph of this column, because I think it is so crucial for people in California to hear. You need to understand what you're getting for your money. All right, again, and this is in City Journal, written by our guest, Kenneth Shrupp. California will not stop taxing its citizens. The state slaps a 63-cent fee on every gallon of gas. Sales taxes exceed 10% in some cities. The state's highest earners pay a double-digit marginal rate to Sacramento on top of what they owe the feds. And now they're going after the so-called the billionaires, Kenneth.
2: That is right. It's pretty much an asset seizure tax, right? And they're even taxing people based not even on the value of the shares they own, but on the voting power that they have in the company. So you might get taxed at more than your net worth might be, theoretically, right? If you have a lot of voting power in a very, very highly valued company. And we don't have any reason to believe it's going to stop at the billionaires. This state is so expensive to finance, they're eventually going to work their way down to middle class homeowners. And that, unfortunately, is how every tax of this kind has started. The income tax started like this. Washington State, for example, is trying to do an income tax where they're starting just with the very wealthy, and they're an income tax free state, and they're going to work their way down. It's the same story everywhere.
1: Yeah, and of course they're going to work their way down. And frankly, they're already hitting the middle class. When you look at taxes like this, the 10% tax in some of these cities, people are already struggling with the gas prices or can't stand the gas prices. They slap on this 63-cent fee, which is completely asinine. Billionaires can move wherever they want to move. They can move their companies wherever they want to go. And frankly, if we taxed, I think, all of the billionaires within the United States, I think it would make up enough to pay for our federal government spending for about a year or a little more than that, if I recall correctly. So they are going to come for the middle class. And in fact, isn't that what we're seeing in California already, essentially? I mean, really, you do have, all right, they're going to go after the billionaires, and then you got the political class, you've got the public sector unions. They're going to come for everybody else to keep this gravy train going.
2: That's right. The estimate is that the amount of tax income has gone down by more than the billionaire's tax would raise, because so many people have moved out and they're not investing in their companies in California. People are not wanting to start, in the future. If this passes, this is a great warning to people. Don't start your business here, because it's going to cost you. And it's just very sad to see the entrepreneurial spirit of our country shifting away from the Golden State. People are moving to Texas. People are moving to Florida. People are moving to Nevada. People are seeking any way out of the system where they're clearly not benefiting. We're stuck in this loop where special interests get to vote in politicians who are going to give them more power and more money in this endless cycle. And every single family that moves out, whether middle class or a billionaire, is just another family that can't help reverse these challenges.
1: Man, this just completely stinks. Listen, we obviously have some midterms. Again, I'm speaking to my guest, Kenneth Shrupp of City Journal. Real quick, Kenneth, where can people find you online before I ask you another question?
2: Yeah, my Twitter handle is Kenneth Shrupp. You just search Kenneth and S-C-H-R-U-P-P. I'll pop right up.
1: Okay, now California. I don't want the rest of the country to look like California, and I'm hoping that California pulls off a major upset in the gubernatorial race. How do things look out there, in your opinion? Because as California goes, I mean, this is where the DSA is trying to take the rest of the country. How does it look right now to you?
2: The electoral math is not favorable for any Republican candidate at this moment. A strong candidate like Steve Hilton, who's campaigning hard on the issues, is obviously able to swing the polls at the margins, and he is reaching new voters. But at the end of the day, the weight of the state's Democratic advantage is hard to overcome. And I do want to mention, before talking about the rest of the country, this money from the California unions, these dues, they pay something called a per capita or capitation tax up to the national union. The amount of money, roughly, that California's unions send to the national level is about how much the national unions actually spend on politics. So you're watching the California finances, this capture of California, it just fuels the expansion and growth of government and progressive policies in the rest of the country. So,
1: you know, and this is why
2: California doesn't stay.
1: I'm so glad you said that, because I think it's so, so important. I think many Republicans and conservatives, at least at first, I don't think it's necessarily the case anymore. You look at these DSA candidates and you're like, oh, they can only win there. And I'm like, nah, no, they win there. And these people are vigilant. They're adamant. From what I understand, DSA collects dues. Now we're hearing about the public sector union, this money going up to the national party. I know that Republicans have a lot more money, than the DNC at this point. But frankly, there is a lot of energy on the side of the left, and you have these people that want to fundamentally transform America and the DSA, and frankly, the public sector unions that I feel are just a little greedy and don't even get what they're doing, and they're kind of the useful idiots in this. I could be wrong about that. But anyway, listen, Kenneth Shrupp, I got to have you on my podcast. Fascinating conversation. Love to have you on longer. But I appreciate you coming on to the Scott Jennings Show. You take care.
2: It's my pleasure. Thank you.
1: Thank you.

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13: All right, welcome back to the program, Common Sense for the American People. I'm Carl Jackson, sitting in for the great Scott Jennings. This is the news just doesn't just doesn't stop. President Trump is speaking about Iran, or he sent out a truth about Iran. All Iranian missiles launched at American assets were shot down. 47 then threatens to level the country. Here's what he has to say, and I quote, but it will not be the biggest attack of them all. That is waiting in the wings, and when it is over, there will be very little left of the Islamic Republic of Iran. The United States is, as we speak, striking Iranian targets near the Strait of Hormuz. The strikes are large and powerful. And in retaliation for the Iranians' failed attempt at adding sea mines to the strait, which currently has no mines, and he says they have been completely removed or detonated, and the Iranians shooting 8 missiles, all successfully knocked down at our military base in Jordan. If the failed nation of Iran retaliates for this very justified attack, they will be hit again at a much harder and higher level. Close quote. Now, listen, guys, I realize that there are a lot of people that don't like this war. I don't like how long it's taking. I frankly believe that it could have been done quicker. I don't think I'm naive in saying that, but President Trump wanted to give negotiations a try. Obviously, there were some in his administration that wanted to do the same. I was concerned that this thing would last up until the election. And then you're fighting two wars, essentially. You're fighting an economic war with tariffs, and then you're fighting the Iran war. And people are going to feel that. And I know some conservatives want to deny that, but people are going to feel that. What I would say is that President Trump is doing the right thing long term, so our troops don't have to go back to Iran in the future. The people will be free. The Middle East will be free. This is a win-win in the long run. And I believe that's the way President Trump is looking at his presidency. What is going to benefit the American people, not just now, but long term. I also want to play, do we have that Scott Bessent clip? Sean McConnell shared this Scott Bessent clip with me. It is so good. If we have it, let's play it, Mr. McConnell.
14: Larry, I was thinking about it over the weekend, and you know, Iran reminds me of the, when I was a kid in South Carolina, we lived near a swamp. And as a result, we'd end up with a lot of poison snakes in our yard. And you would take either a rake or a machete or a paddle from a boat, and you cut the head off. Mm-hmm. But the snake, the tail kept wiggling, and you had to bury the head of the snake because the head of the snake was still poisonous, and there was venom there. So we are burying the head of the Iranian snake. The snake doesn't know it's dead yet, but it will stop wiggling when the sun goes down. And so the Iranian regime, they are demised, and they will figure it out.
13: Okay, so a lot of people have said, hey, listen, if we would have never attacked Iran, we wouldn't have this problem. Guys, we always had this problem. Nobody confronted it. That was the issue. Essentially, Iran was in charge of the Strait of Hormuz. That isn't going to be the case. That is going to bring your gas prices down. They had mines that were in the strait, and most of them, the vast majority of them, were fake. I can't remember the exact number, but it barely met double digits, if I recall correctly, that were actual mines. Those have been cleared thanks to our heroes in the military. The strait is open. More ships are going through. And then I want to add this to it, because things are going to continue to get better.

0: particularly with the gas pumps. Hat tip, epic times. White House releases details on U.S. Venezuelan historic oil deal. I understand some people would argue, Carl, this is socialism light. They took our stuff. We got it back. All right. They were a nation that were working with China, Russia, Iran, North Korea to weaken the United States. Now these countries, our enemies, have been weakened as a result of this deal. So the White House released the details about an agreement that would give the U.S. access to 65 billion barrels of Venezuela's oil reserves. Under the deal, Venezuelan interim government would grant North American Blue Energy Partners 100-year concessions for 17 oil fields holding roughly 65 billion barrels in proven reserves. The Venezuelan people are going to be free and richer, and frankly, so are Americans. We'll be back.
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5: Foundations of Freedom, a look at America's founding principles and the leaders who shaped our nation.
6: Ronald Reagan understood that liberty could never be taken for granted. In 1967, he warned Americans, freedom is a fragile thing, and it's never more than one generation away from extinction. President Reagan knew the freedoms secured by one generation were not guaranteed to survive to the next. Today, as socialistic ideas that place greater power in the hands of government gain renewed support, Reagan's warning carries even greater weight. Freedom is more than inheritance. It's a responsibility, one we all share. Every generation must fight for the principles that made self-government possible. Freedom only survives when each generation chooses to defend it. So, do we have the courage to defend and protect what is being challenged, the very principles that made America the greatest experiment in history?
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8: News this hour from Town Hall. I'm Jason Walker. House of Representatives taking action against one of its own.
9: The House has censured Representative Chuck Edwards, a Republican from North Carolina, after an Ethics Committee investigation concluded he engaged in persistent, unprofessional, and inappropriate conduct towards two young female staffers in his office in a 413-2 vote. Edwards has apologized to the former aides and his family, but he also says he did not believe he committed sexual harassment. Ethics Chairman Representative Michael Guest says that while Edwards denied his conduct was intended to be sexual or romantic, his pattern of behavior could lead a reasonable person

0: to interpret it as such. I'm Lisa Dwyer.
1: One Republican on Capitol Hill calling out mainstream Democrats to take a stand on the far-left socialists in the party. Correspondent Laura Winters has more.
2: Colorado Congressman Republican Jeff Crank introducing a bill condemning socialism in all its forms. He wants to use the vote to force moderate House Democrats to go on the record as to where they stand on DSA candidates in the party. He says, I keep hearing people like Hakeem Jeffries and others in the Congress saying that they oppose the DSA. Let's see if they're willing to vote for a resolution that would oppose them.
1: Some tourists previously reported missing in Nepal in the heavy floodwaters have now made contact with various authorities. Australian officials say at least five of their countrymen have been confirmed to be safe, although dozens more from Australia are still missing. Officials also say that two Spaniards, one Belgian, and two Americans have contacted authorities and are now classified as in contact. In Congo, the Ebola crisis continues. 3,000 people are dead of the disease. More on the
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6: Foundations of Freedom, a look at America's founding principles and the leaders who shaped our nation.
7: Ronald Reagan understood that liberty could never be taken for granted. In 1967, he warned Americans, freedom is a fragile thing, and it's never more than one generation away from extinction. President Reagan knew the freedoms secured by one generation were not guaranteed to survive to the next. Today, as socialistic ideas that place greater power in the hands of government gain renewed support, Reagan's warning carries even greater weight. Freedom is more than inheritance. It's a responsibility, one we all share. Every generation must fight for the principles that made self-government possible. Freedom only survives when each generation chooses to defend it. So, do we have the courage to defend and protect what is being challenged, the very principles that made America the greatest experiment in history?
8: This is Carol Platt Liebau for townhall.com. As the 25th anniversary of 9/11 approaches, New York Governor Kathy Hochul is among the leftist Democrats who seem to have learned nothing and forgotten everything. Last week, Hochul visited the Islamic Cultural Center School of New York, whose imam blamed Jews for destroying the World Trade Center after the 9/11 attacks. What's more, Hochul appeared wearing a hijab. Perhaps she thought she was just respecting a religious tradition, but she's dangerously misguided. The hijab is a symbol of female submission, reflecting the view that women's bodies are sinful and must be covered lest men be tempted. Our Constitution protects religious liberty, so Muslim women are free to wear hijabs. But it's ironic and outrageous that left-wing women who accuse conservatives of plotting a real-life Handmaid's Tale embrace a symbol of the very female oppression they claim to fear.
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11: 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It's Friday night, September the 25th at Center Point Community Church in Roseville, featuring the Dry Bar Comedian of the Year, Nazareth. 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
14: 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Western civilization. And delivering common sense for the American people. Ladies and gentlemen, here's Scott Jennings.
15: Hey, it's Scott Jennings. Thanks for listening to Common Sense for the American People. I'm away today, but you are in the capable hands of one Mr. Carl Jackson, the pride of Orlando, Florida. Carl, take it away.
16: All right. Thank you, Mr. Scott Jennings. It's a pleasure and honor to be on the radio filling in for Scott Jennings. I'm Carl Jackson, your favorite Christian conservative American that happens to be black. I think we can say that now, Mr. McConnell, now that so many conservatives are kicking Candace to the side. I'm just saying. All right, AM 950, The Answer, Orlando. Lou's got my back right here in the station. Again, Mr. McConnell is in my ear. Brian, thank you so much for producing the program. Appreciate you. Rick Lowkey and other Rick, thank you guys so much for everything that you're doing behind the scenes. To make the show work. And of course, there are those of you in the listening audience. Make sure you stay tuned for the interview at the bottom of the hour. Brianna Sagdahl with BeefMaps.com. She's a policy analyst. I'm going to be talking to you, and I have been talking to you about basically in so many ways, the effects of socialism, the pain that we've already felt from the left. We've kind of seen, actually, we didn't kind of, we saw what they wanted to do during the COVID lockdowns. Dennis Prager brilliantly wrote about this in a column, I believe that was entitled, good Lord, now I just had a brain fart here. But if I recall correctly, basically the lockdowns were a trial run for the police state. And I'm paraphrasing. That's exactly what we saw. That's the type of control that the Democrats want. And guys, let's be honest. There isn't much difference between the Democrats and the DSA. The DSA is just saying everything out loud. I don't believe that every Democrat is an anti-Semite, but if you don't stand up to the anti-Jewish, anti-Jew hatred that we're seeing, you may as well be. In my opinion, I mean, this is absolutely insane what we're experiencing. And the candidates that are being put up, the El Sayeds of the world that are being put up, just to name a few. We also have an opportunity in Minnesota with Michelle Tafoya. Make sure if you're listening in Minnesota, the GOP have an opportunity for the first time in a long time to take a statewide race in Minnesota. Also, let me say this, because we had our guest on earlier, Kenneth Shrupp in California. Guys, make sure you go out and vote in California. I know the system stinks. I get it. The only way you defeat the system is to show up in mass. That's the only way you'll ever beat the cheat. And frankly, I would prefer that we went down in a blaze of glory. I'm praying and I'm hoping that Steve Hilton will pull off an upset like we haven't seen in California in quite some time. But I would say this, even if he doesn't, your vote matters, because we need Democrats to be able to spend resources there. We need that to happen everywhere. I don't agree with this strategy. You just let these blue states go absolutely crazy till they get to the point like we have in California. Let me share this with you real quick. And again, our guest, Brianna Sagdahl, joining us at the bottom of the hour. Before I get to this, let me just make sure that I share this news. Good Lord, of course I would do this. Let me share this news with you. The DHS targets illegal immigrants with CDLs after tragic crashes. DHS Secretary Mark Wayne Mullen and Transportation Secretary Duffy announced a crackdown on fraud in the trucking industry, shutting down over 270 CDL schools. Not CDL drivers, CDL schools tied to violations like English proficiency failures. Mullen dismissed concerns that illegal immigrants hold just 1% of CDLs, stressing that every preventable crash, like the one that severely injured 5-year-old Delilah Coleman in a 2024 California collision, is too many. Father Marcus Coleman later testified before Congress, blaming sanctuary policies and rejecting sympathy without action. Officials aim to remove unqualified drivers under existing law, while critics cite stats showing a smaller role for non-domiciled holders in fatal crashes. You know why that's a lie? You know why that's a lie? Whenever, and I got to bring John Lott on for this stuff. John Lott writes about this stuff extensively. I encourage you to follow John Lott at Real John Lott online. He writes about this stuff all the time. At crimeresearch.org. But he talks about illegals. They're illegal. The people are trying to hide them. By per capita, if you will, they do commit more crime. Because they're coming from these places where they haven't had to assimilate. You get places like California that employ these people with no real standards. They try to hide them, so on, et cetera. That's why we're finding this stuff now, cracking down. All of this stuff, these are jobs that Americans can have, quite frankly, and you shouldn't have to be on a road and worry about whether or not an illegal is going to run you over. There are some GOP woes that we need to be concerned about. The New York Post mentioned them. And this is why I'm saying, guys, everywhere is a battle. And we got to win everywhere as much as possible. I am hoping and praying that you will show up and that there will be an upset this year. An upset in a good way. Upset in a good way. Okay. Hat tip, New York Post. GOP trailing in 8 battleground Senate races 2 months before Election Day, according to a polling aggregate. I'm not sure if this was from RCP or what, but Republicans are down 2 points in Alaska. They're trying to pull off a scam there, entering a Democrat into the race, basically, with the same name as the Republican, Dan Sullivan. So make sure you figure that out. If you're in Alaska, do not let them scam you. 7.5 points in Georgia, 2.3 points in Maine. This is what Republicans are down, 1.8 points in Michigan. Now, 2.3 points in Maine. Listen, these are things that are that can overcome. I think that's within the margin of error. Again, 1.8 points in Michigan. So that's El Said. Guys, we don't want an Islamist, anti-Jew, Hassan Piker-loving senator. It's obvious that Abdul El Said is smug. He's arrogant. He's backing away, but not really backing away from Hassan Piker. And it's because he can't. And typically, guys, listen, I'm not even concerned about Hassan Piker. I understand why Republicans and conservatives have connected him to Hassan Piker. But to me, the problem is El Said. Why would he want to associate with Hassan Piker, except that he has the views of Hassan Piker? Hassan Piker, yes, as he said, is just some streamer, but he was a streamer that El Said sought out. Why? Because he liked what he was hearing. Hassan Piker, though he has a platform, disgusting as it is, we do have free speech, but a senatorial candidate to seek someone out with those particular views, the anti-Semitic views, the anti-American views, and want to campaign with him, what does that say about what he's going to do if he wins the Senate? You got a man in Mike Rogers that loves the state of Michigan, that wants to build Detroit back. You have an opportunity to make Detroit, to make Michigan great again. Make sure you do it. Ohio. 2.6 points in Ohio. What's up, Ohio? Ohio is a red state. They operate like a purple state. It drives me nuts, but it's a red state. What are you doing, Ohio? 2 points in New Hampshire. Now, these numbers are within the margin of error. You have, 2 points in New Hampshire. That's a great thing. 8 points in North Carolina. Good Lord. All right. So that was Tom Tillis' seat. We got to do some work out there, North Carolina. Guys, this isn't. Some conservatives have framed that this is about Trump. This is about you. You have a left-wing party. What's that number again, Sean? You have a left-wing party that is trying to destroy the United States of America. And it is incumbent upon you to stop them. You want affordability? You can't imagine the affordability crisis that will occur if Democrats regain power. Basically, you're going to have a president that's a lame duck that can't do anything. Democrats are going to try to make life miserable for you, and then they'll blame Trump so that they can get power. Their goal is misery. Democrats are successful, as I've said plenty of times, when you're unsuccessful. We'll be back.

0: 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The Scott Jennings Show.
1: All right, welcome back to the program. Guys, what we decided to do is actually come back with my guest, Brianna Sagdahl. 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There's more that I wanted to get to. We'll get to that at a later date, and we'll actually tackle some of this stuff on my podcast. So make sure you subscribe, thecarljacksonshow.com. 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Okay, Bree, beefmaps.com. This is really cool, and I encourage everybody to go to this website, figure out who your local ranchers are, start buying local. And the reason I say this is because the government loses power. You empower these ranchers. And frankly, I want more people to buy locally so that government will be scared to go backwards or a little more hesitant. Take it from there, Bree. What are your thoughts here?
2: That's quite the lead in. Well, I don't necessarily know that government will be scared to go backwards. I think there's always that possibility.
1: That's fair. Okay. All right.
2: I think it's really important to focus on where we have come, though. And the fact that we're even having this discussion is groundbreaking. I can't even tell you how long we have been fighting to decentralize control out of Washington, D.C. Our lawmakers here in South Dakota have fought so hard for interstate compacts, just to name a few. And we're consistently told that FSIS, part of the USDA, will designate our entire state and take over all of our processing. So there's a lot of fear and intimidation tactics that come from the federal government. And if we could just alleviate those barriers, if we could just clarify regulatory ambiguities, and we could just support our states to operate their own state-inspected facilities, not only would it save $1 billion a year per state, but it would also open up access to the marketplace to farmers and ranchers. And it would, give that assurance to facilities to not only open, but to increase their capacity. So I think it's a great thing all the way around. And I don't see a reason why states cannot inspect meat for intrastate use or part of that interstate compact. So I think it's great all the way around. And the more that people are involved in their local food supply and their supply chain, the more we win as a sovereign nation state. And I can't stress that point enough. But I also want to say we can rebuild with foreign live cattle imports. And we have done this for a record number of years. Under the Biden administration, we became a net importer in general, which is a crime against humanity. I digress. We could be importing live cattle from Argentina, for example, which is New World screwworm free, hoof and mouth free. They have really fantastic genetics. We could be importing live heifers or open heifers from Argentine ranchers as opposed to frozen cuts and just completely bypass the entire New World screwworm infection. So I just want to put that out there. I think we could, and we're at a time when calf prices are so expensive that it would actually relieve pressure on many growers, cattle growers and feeders in this nation. So okay. Alternative All solution.
1: Right. All right. I love it. You learn something new. Listen, you learn something new every day. I was totally oblivious about this industry. I find it fascinating. I'm only semi-joking when it comes to being selfish as a carnivore. But I'd love to see, listen, we are racking up some wins. I know Brianna Sagdahl has been one of the people working on this for quite some time. It's kind of cool to see the victories come about. And frankly,

0: that we're in and all of the breaking news of the day. We'll make sure that we handle that. I want to encourage you to make sure that you follow me, all things social media, at Carl Jackson Show, at The Carl Jackson Show. Like, share, and subscribe to my podcast, The Carl Jackson Show. And until next time, do not grow weary doing good. God bless you. Keep fighting for freedom.
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6: Breaking news this hour from Town Hall. I'm Rich Thomason. The Iran war is heating up again. U.S. Central Command reports hitting numerous targets linked to Iran's Revolutionary Guard Corps, while American allies in the region fend off more Iranian attacks. Oil prices on the rise. Former Tropical Storm Edward has weakened into a depression now, while unleashing heavy rains and strong winds across parts of Texas and Louisiana, knocking out power to thousands, toppling trees and flooding roads. The murder case against the Utah man accused of assassinating Charlie Kirk is headed to trial. Defendant Tyler Robinson facing a potential death sentence if convicted. A not guilty plea has been entered on his behalf. More jury deliberations today in the trial of the Massachusetts woman who claims postpartum psychosis drove her to kill her three young children. As Pakistan grieves the loss of 14 infants in a hospital fire, one woman, a nurse, being recognized as a hero.
7: Razia Noreen and her colleagues have just checked on the 15 newborns in their care at a hospital in Islamabad and were working in the next room when she noticed something unusual. Flames. She then ran into the nursery, lifting a baby into her arms, shielding it from flames and smoke. 8 seconds later, as was captured on

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2: Ronald Reagan understood that liberty could never be taken for granted. In 1967, he warned Americans, freedom is a fragile thing, and it's never more than one generation away from extinction. President Reagan knew the freedoms secured by one generation were not guaranteed to survive to the next. Today, as socialistic ideas that place greater power in the hands of government gain renewed support, Reagan's warning carries even greater weight. Freedom is more than inheritance. It's a responsibility, one we all share. Every generation must fight for the principles that made self-government possible. Freedom only survives when each generation chooses to defend it. So, do we have the courage to defend and protect what is being challenged, the very principles that made America the greatest experiment in history?
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4: Breaking news this hour from Town Hall. I'm Rich Thomason. Iran has attacked American allies in the Gulf as renewed fighting with the U.S. ends a month-long pause. An Iranian drone sparked a fire at a residential complex in Kuwait City. No casualties reported. Bahrain intercepted incoming drones. Other attacks targeting Jordan, the UAE, and Iraq's Kurdish region. The death toll now tops 1,100 in the catastrophic flooding in Nepal and Tibet. Meanwhile, some previously unaccounted-for tourists have managed to get in touch with authorities, say they're all right.
5: Prime Minister Anthony Albanese says five Australians were confirmed safe overnight in Nepal, reducing the number of missing Australians to 38.
6: But that's 38 families, 38 people who we hold grave fears for. We hope, of course, for positive news further.
5: Officials also said two Spanish nationals, two Americans and a Belgian national had contacted authorities and were now classified as in contact. Meanwhile, search efforts continue after last week's floods, which killed over 1,100 people and left thousands more missing. Nepal's foreign ministry says 324 foreign nationals have been rescued, while about 590 from 39 countries remain unaccounted for. I'm Charles Villadesma.
4: Citing overwhelming evidence, a Utah judge has ordered Charlie Kirk's accused assassin to stand trial. If he's convicted, Tyler Robinson could face a death sentence. A Massachusetts jury has been ordered by a judge to continue deliberating the fate of Lindsay Clancy. She's a 36-year-old woman who claims that postpartum psychosis led her to kill her three young children. Earlier, jurors told the court that they were deadlocked. The judge ordered them to keep trying for a verdict. On Wall Street, the Dow futures down 67 points. The Nasdaq futures off 158. More on these stories at townhall.com.
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2: Ronald Reagan understood that liberty could never be taken for granted. In 1967, he warned Americans, freedom is a fragile thing and it's never more than one generation away from extinction. President Reagan knew the freedoms secured by one generation were not guaranteed to survive to the next. Today, as socialistic ideas that place greater power in the hands of government gain renewed support, Reagan's warning carries even greater weight. Freedom is more than inheritance. It's a responsibility, one we all share. Every generation must fight for the principles that made self-government possible. Freedom only survives when each generation chooses to defend it. So, do we have the courage to defend and protect what is being challenged, the very principles that made America the greatest experiment in history?
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4: Breaking news this hour from Town Hall. I'm Rich Thomason. Oil giant Chevron is now confirming the planned expansion of its operations in Venezuela. This comes after President Trump recently announced a deal to develop the nation's oil reserves, giving the Pentagon a share of the profits. Not exactly endearing itself to its Gulf neighbors, Iran has been lashing out yet again.
5: An Iranian drone attack Wednesday has sparked a blaze in Kuwait City, and Bahrain intercepted incoming drones following a night of American bombardment that included a deadly strike on a wedding party. Iranian officials say at least 5 people were killed, including a child, and at least 68 wounded. After a respite for more than a month, fighting between the US and Iran has increased since the weekend after the American military hit Iranian rocket launchers on an island in the Strait of Hormuz, saying Iran was planning to use them to shoot mines into the waterway. Iran retaliated by firing missiles at American bases in Jordan, which were all intercepted. I'm Charles de Ledesma.
4: US Central Command insists that America does not attack civilians. Ed Markey of Massachusetts has captured the Democrat nomination in his bid for a third term in the U.S. Senate. The Senate Majority Leader is confident that GOP Senator Susan Collins will be given another term in office by voters in blue state Maine.
6: She is tough as nails, a terrific retail campaigner, which in Maine still really matters. And the guy she's running against, as they think he's an improvement over the previous one. I'm not sure he is.
4: Senator John Thune speaking with the Salem Radio Network. Judge in Utah has cleared the way for Charlie Kirk's accused assassin to stand trial. Flooding rains along parts of coastal Texas and Louisiana, thanks to now Tropical Depression Edward. Watching Wall Street this morning, the Dow futures up 73 points, NASDAQ futures down 100. More on these stories, townhall.com.
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8: 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The

0: So there he is. He's playing the little triangle game. He's playing the little peg game. He's pointing playfully to the stuff that's on the wall. Isn't that charming? This is like the pickup truck that they went and found for him that is different than what he usually drives. The remaking, the reimagining of James Tallarico is underway because he simply cannot be the kind of disconnected freak that he actually is. The Democrat Party realizes they need to reshape him, and in a hurry. All right, we'll take this pause and come back in a hurry and talk to some more folks on Larry O'Connor and Company. I'm Mark Davis, Salem News Channel, Salem Radio Network, filling in. Glad you are here. 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
5: Breaking news this hour from Town Hall. I'm Rich Thomason. The late Charlie Kirk's loved ones call it an important step in our family's pursuit of justice. A Utah judge has cleared the way for accused assassin Tyler Robinson to stand trial on charges that could bring a death sentence if he's convicted. Oil prices have been rising again amid renewed hostilities between the U.S. and Iran. The U.S. hit IRG-related sites inside Iran, including radar installations, and Iran has been launching missiles and drones at its Gulf neighbors, Bahrain, Jordan, and Kuwait, among them. The death toll tops 1,100 in the devastating flooding in Nepal and Tibet. Some previously unaccounted for tourists have reached out, telling authorities that they are okay.
6: Prime Minister Anthony Albanese says five Australians were confirmed safe overnight in Nepal, reducing the number of missing Australians to 38.
7: But that's 38 families. 38 people who we hold grave fears for. We hope, of course, for positive news further.
6: Officials also said two Spanish nationals, two Americans and a Belgian national had contacted authorities and were now classified as in contact. Meanwhile, search efforts continue after last week's floods, which killed over 1,100 people and left thousands more missing. Nepal's foreign ministry says 324 foreign nationals have been rescued, while about 590 from 39 countries remain unaccounted for. I'm Charles Villadesma.
5: Following a March rollover crash, Tiger Woods has entered a plea agreement to a charge of reckless driving. Massachusetts jury ordered by a judge to continue deliberating the fate of Lindsay Clancy. 36-year-old woman claims postpartum psychosis led her to kill her three young children. Wall Street, the Dow futures are up 106 points. NASDAQ futures down 55. More on these stories, townhall.com.
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9: Magnificent second day of September. Mark Davis in for Larry O'Connor. This is just an unbelievable pleasure. This is just a real, real joy. 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I'm the happy morning host at 6:60 a.m. The Answer here in thriving DFW. But you probably knew that maybe because we've spent a lot of time together through our shared history, especially at this time of day. When I walk through the door here in Salem land, in 2012, Bill Bennett did the morning show, and he's now an elder statesman of American conservatism. And then Hugh Hewitt did the show, and he holds down the fort afternoons on the Salem Radio Network and Salem News Channel. And then when he moved to afternoons, Chris Stegall took over this program. And what is he doing now? Oh, yeah, he's going to be a congressman. He ran in his Missouri congressional district primary, and he won. It's a Republican district, so he's going to win in November. Take nothing for granted. Help Chris win there in Missouri, please, guys. And then when that happened, it's like, okay, what do we do now? And what a magnificent stroke of good fortune that Larry O'Connor does this program now through the magnificent funnel of the flagship of WMAL. And that's where we triangulate even further into some shared history I might have with some people. Because while I am a native Texan, and you either are or are not born here, and I surely was, my dad was in the military, and the Air Force said, Sergeant Davis, you need to be at the Pentagon. And so I spent most of my childhood in the D.C. suburbs in Falls Church, Virginia. But then I'm back in Camp Springs. I'm a child of Southern Prince George's County, Crossland High School, Temple Hills, Maryland, class of 75. So there you go. Meaning listening to WMAL through the era of Hardin and Weaver and then Trumbull and Core in the afternoons. And speaking of my old good friend Chris Core, I worked for a while before here in Salem land, down the dial at what we call another radio station, that was an ABC owned and operated outfit, as WMAL was at the time. So when a Texan wins the presidency, gee, when did that happen? That would be 2000. Somebody comes up with the idea of taking like a major WMAL personality, that was Chris Core, and a major personality at the station I worked for, WBAP, and Chris and I sat on Pennsylvania Avenue and co-anchored the Bush inauguration, a simulcast on BAP and WMAL. So it's great to be, after a quarter century, back on the air at WMAL. So greetings in the nation's capital and greetings across this great land. You know the phone number, 855-784-4255, 855-784-4255. Follow me in the world of Twitter at Mark Davis, M-A-R-K Davis, and we can interact all day and see what we're going to do. We're going to be welcoming some wonderful folks today. I get Cal Thomas. This is so great. I've been a fan of Cal for the longest time. Governor Chris Sununu is going to be with us. Adam Gillette from Accuracy in Media. We're going to take a look in Virginia with Senator Bryce Reeves, some things going on in the Commonwealth. And we will welcome in our final hour the RNC spokes guy, Chris Kraft, about this GOP midterm convention. I'll be attending this thing, and I will tell you that part of the suspense is I have no idea how it's going to go. I'm sure it'll be fine. It needs to be really good, and it will be. I mean, Vance will keynote the first night, September 9th. The final night, it's just going to be wall-to-wall Trump rally. I don't know when we're going to get out of there on that night for my early alarm the following day. Vance will speak on night number one. Trump will speak on night number two. It's going to be great. It's going to just exude all kinds of Republican enthusiasm. I have a kind of an hour-by-hour agenda of how this thing is going to go, and we'll see if you think that they've put something together. We'll see if you think there's anything missing, anything you'd like to plug in, what you think might work, because obviously we're inside 9 weeks. We're at 62 days now, but who's counting, to the midterms. The midterms that mean everything. Everybody always tells you, they always tell you, this is the most important, you know, midterms of your life. So I'm here to tell you, this is the most important midterms of your life. It just is. It's the last 2 years of the Trump administration, the most consequential presidency of my lifetime. So there's a lot that we need to do, and we need to do it with an expanded majority for Republicans in the House. I'd like an expanded majority in the Senate. Speaking of the Senate, that means Paxton needs to win. I understand here in my state of Texas, we do have Democrats. We have Democrats in Texas. We just don't let them run the place. This has been the case now for 30-some years with woke Opie, James Tallarico, getting the Democrat nomination. There are still people bitter about that. I will tell you, Jasmine Crockett would have been a better candidate, would have been, I believe, a stronger candidate. But hey, no way to re-rack time and have that happen. Tallarico is the nominee. He is the gift that keeps on giving. So we'll take a look at him. So Paxton is up against him, obviously. He's also up against establishment toads and dinosaurs from his own party. So I'm in open warfare, rhetorically speaking, with some of these malcontents and complainers and people who just can't handle the fact that Cornyn lost, among them Cornyn himself, who refused to get on board and do what is absolutely morally, ideologically, basic logically necessary, and that is help Ken Paxton beat James Tallarico. So all of this is going on, plenty of things in the news. We cover breaking things in the news. And this morning, what will happen in Plymouth, Massachusetts, is the jury will go back in. I want to let you hear the judge, William Sullivan. It has to be frustrating for the jurors. 12 jurors, I think 9 are women. And I don't want to presume that with a woman-heavy jury, that must mean that they're all in for the postpartum defense. I'm going to play the judge for you here, and then I'll come back on the other side and tell you what I think of the concept of a postpartum psychosis defense and whether it seems to apply in Lindsay Clancy's case, because this is the case that everybody is hanging on every day. And is it going to be a hung jury? Are they going to have to go back to square one and re-prosecute this thing? That's what the state says it will do. But yesterday, after like day four or five of the jury just not able to reach a unanimous verdict, the judge sent them back and said, listen, I'm going to send you home, but tomorrow morning you're going back to work. Watch.
10: Your Honor, I'm going to be told to call you to file two agreements here as a six office in the matter of Commonwealth versus Lindsay Clancy. All the parties are present.
11: All right. Well, thank you, Madam Clerk. Members of the jury, so my understanding is that you would request to be excused till tomorrow at 9 o'clock. So I'm going to excuse you till then. I just want to thank you for all your hard work and commitment so far in this case. And you know what I'm going to do. I'm going to remind you, you've come this far. Do not read anything. Don't listen to anything. Don't talk about this case. We'll come in tomorrow morning. We'll bring you all in. I'll ask you the same questions I've been asking you for weeks now, and we'll get you right back out to resume deliberations.
9: So there they are. They will resume deliberation. So what does it mean that you have these 12 people and they are unable to agree on a verdict? It means, obviously, mathematically, that there's a number somewhat less than 12 on one side and then the remainder on the other side. It's hard not to, for all of us, and it's fine for us to do this, to take a look at the coverage and ask yourself, what would you do if you were a juror? That only works up to a point, because we're not jurors. We haven't been sitting there forever. I mean, I've immersed myself in as much coverage as I have time for. I think I've been aware of what the prosecution's main point is. I certainly know what the defense's main point is. And it's postpartum psychosis, that she just, it's the basic insanity defense. The two elements of which are that she had no idea what she was doing.
1: Uh-huh.
9: And had completely lost cognitively the concept of right and wrong. I don't believe that. I don't believe that for a minute. There is just too much what seems like premeditation, too much calculation. She sent the husband away. There were the order in which she killed these beautiful babies. I'm sorry, this just... let me distill it in the following way for you, and then ask you about this and various other things in the news. 855-784-4255. 855-784-4255. Mark Davison for Larry O'Connor. Am I willing to entertain the notion that postpartum psychosis is such a strong and debilitating force that there may be a case where a woman has this and completely loses her mind, has no concept of right and wrong, and no idea what she's doing? Is that plausible? Sure. Do I believe it happened in this case? I do not. So, are you following me here? So, I'm not giving the back of my hand to the whole, you know, postpartum thing. Who was it? Matt Walsh a couple of weeks ago said, hey, half the women complaining of postpartum just need to gut up and realize having a kid is hard. Okay, that seemed a little harsh. Probably also a little bit true. But in this particular case, I think it's being used as an excuse to save her from the conviction that she so richly deserves. So, I think if she were going to be convicted, it would have happened before now, would have happened up to now. So I think we're looking at acquittal or manslaughter, the lesser charge that's been made available to this jury, or maybe, and nobody wants this, maybe the hung jury where they just can't decide. Well, let's see if we can decide what we want to talk about. I got a good list. You do too. Phone number is 855-784-4255. Mark Davison for Larry O'Connor on the second day of September, and we will continue. Thanks for being here.
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9: Mark Davis in for Larry on this Wednesday, the second day of September. They say that Labor Day, which is coming up this weekend, can you believe it,
0: that Labor Day is kind of the unofficial kickoff of the home stretch of campaign season in a given election year, giving you virtually all of September and all of October before we get to the November 3rd midterms. We're inside 9 weeks. We're at 62 days. And it's really important for the Republican Party to do well. It's really important here in my state of Texas for Ken Paxton to beat James Tallarico. Now, as you may have had in whatever state you live in, there are always primaries, and primaries are always interesting. They can be a little gut-wrenching. It's Democrats against Democrats figuring out who their standard bearers are going to be. It's Republicans against Republicans figuring out who our standard bearers are going to be. And so when this was set up and it became clear that our very, very conservatively popular Attorney General Ken Paxton was going to try to primary John Cornyn, the first thing that I did was look back at history. And Cornyn has been in the Senate for a couple of decades. And almost as soon as he got there, there were conservatives who said that Cornyn was not quite conservative enough and maybe we need to primary him. So they tried and they tried and they tried, and routinely Senator Cornyn would absolutely steamroll, would obliterate the good-hearted, noble conservatives who would try to primary him. He was just conservative enough, well, not just, but he was thoroughly conservative enough to win and win decisively, and that's been the case forever, until this year, because none of those prior opponents had been named Ken Paxton. There was no conservative rock star willing to step up and say, look, maybe, especially in the Trump era, the MAGA era, maybe we need somebody who's a little Trumpier, a little more bold, a little more conservative. So we had the primary and then the runoff, and in the runoff, Paxton just absolutely stomped Cornyn back at the end of May. This created some sour grapes, which I understand, some bad blood, and I get that for a couple of days, but Senator Cornyn himself has said, I'm not going on the campaign trail for him. This legacy of service, of doing noble things for the state of Texas, is now capped with this petulant tantrum. It's very, very sad. The entire Senate establishment is not willing to fight sufficiently for Paxton. I want you to listen to John Thune diagram these sentences as he tries to make you think they're pro-Paxton, but ultimately they are not. Mr. Thune.
2: I think that I'm hoping the White House will become engaged. Texas is an incredibly expensive state, and obviously one that we've got to hold. If we're going to keep the United States Senate, if we're going to keep a majority, Martha, with Texas, that is, we absolutely have to win that race. So everybody's all in for Ken Paxton. The primary is over. We're focused now on the general election. But because Texas is such an expensive state, we're going to need the president and his team to be engaged there and to be putting resources into that race.
16: I mean, Tallarico's everywhere. I mean, you go on YouTube, you go anywhere, you're going to see a lot of Tallarico. He's got $21 million versus Ken Paxton's, I think, $1 or $2 million in his campaign coffers. Are you going to be going to Texas personally to campaign for Ken Paxton, especially given the history that you had with John Cornyn?
2: Well, I'll be down there next week. We're all going to be down there for the midterm convention, and yes.
0: How nice. If I run into him, I'll give him your best wishes. we're all in for Paxton, he says. We're all in for Paxton. No, you are not. Even from John, I love Senator. If there's anybody we love, he's down home, he's folksy, he's quirky, he's funny. John Kennedy in Louisiana, he even let slip in a couple of interview segments this past week that this notion that you know, you broke it, you fix it. The GOP establishment absolutely despises the Texas voters who have elevated Ken Paxton. We're getting the back of their hand every single day. And I'll tell you something, I'll flat tell you, I don't rush to this conclusion, but there is no other explanation. There are people in the Republican establishment in Texas and around the country who would be absolutely fine, who would be just fine if Tallarico beat Paxton, because that would be the punishment we deserve for daring to vote for change. So this is where we are. Now, I think the good news is that these people are loud but small as a contingent in the Republican Party. But I ain't having it. And so on the talk shows I'm doing here in Texas, and any time I show up on any national platform, I'm just going to tell you. And listen, if Cornyn had won, I'd be telling all the crestfallen, heartbroken Paxton people that they got to get off the couch and support him. It's time for unity. Ultimately, it's time to beat Democrats. Mark Davis in for Larry. Cal Thomas coming up next.
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4: 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Nobody beats Hoblett. A driver died Tuesday after an apparent medical emergency led to a crash in South Sacramento. The man's SUV rear-ended another vehicle and then hit a chain-link fence on Florin Road. He was taken to a hospital and pronounced dead. The other driver left without providing information. Three novice climbers were rescued from Mount Shasta after becoming lost while descending from the summit. Officials say the group relied on AI to plan the climb and ran low on food and water. The climbers spent an unplanned night in Mud Creek Canyon before rescuers reached them Sunday. Farmers who bought and repaired eligible John Deere large agricultural equipment may qualify for payments from a $99 million settlement. The lawsuit alleges John Deere restricted access to repair tools, forcing some customers to rely on authorized dealers. Eligible farmers must file a claim by December 31st, while the settlement's fairness hearing is scheduled for January 19th. I'm Trey Westerberg with your California News Flash on AM 1380, The Answer.
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7: This is Carol Platt Liebau for townhall.com. As the 25th anniversary of 9/11 approaches, New York Governor Kathy Hochul is among the leftist Democrats who seem to have learned nothing and forgotten everything. Last week, Hochul visited the Islamic Cultural Center School of New York, whose imam blamed Jews for destroying the World Trade Center after the 9/11 attacks. What's more, Hochul appeared wearing a hijab. Perhaps she thought she was just respecting a religious tradition. But she's dangerously misguided. The hijab is a symbol of female submission, reflecting the view that women's bodies are sinful and must be covered lest men be tempted. Our Constitution protects religious liberty, so Muslim women are free to wear hijabs. But it's ironic and outrageous that left-wing women, who accuse conservatives of plotting a real-life Handmaid's Tale, embrace a symbol of the very female oppression they claim to fear.
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0: It is O'Connor and Company for this Wednesday, the second day of September. Mark Davis in for Larry here in the mighty DFW on the Salem News Channel, Salem Radio Network. When Larry inherited this morning show and was handed the reins of it, there were many, many delights. Obviously, Larry's inherent talent, but also the guest list, the family of guest appearances that he brought with him, because that meant that I got to drive around every once in a while and hear Cal Thomas, who's been in my brain and in my head and around my heart for just decades and decades. And as luck would have it, here I am in for Larry on Cal Thomas Day. What a pleasure to welcome you, Cal. How are you doing, sir?
11: Well, thank you, Mark. Since I've been in your brain for so long, you may want to seek medical assistance.
0: I want no cure. There is no antidote, and I'm not interested. I'm glad to have you there and glad to have you here on the show. So let me ask you a couple of 30,000-foot questions where we're looking. We're days away right here in my neighborhood. We're going to have this GOP midterm convention. What would it take for this thing to be a success? What do they need to do during those 2 days?
11: Well, I think a number of things. First of all, I think positive always or usually or should win over negative. I think that the Republicans who are going to speak at that midterm convention ought to be extolling the virtues of capitalism, why it works, why socialism doesn't work. It may feel good for a while, like some things shipmates may do in Thailand when let off the Abraham Lincoln for the first time in many months, but the results may not be to their liking. And say to a new generation of people, you know, people of a certain age take these things for granted. We grew up with capitalism. We grew up with a knowledge of right and wrong. We were told not to hate other people because of their religion or their race or whatever. But nobody does that anymore. You had this resolution on the House floor yesterday that only 8 Democrats voted for. And that resolution was to condemn the policies of the Democrats, Socialists of America. Now, this is a cynical appeal for votes. Imagine if the Republicans said, well, we're a big tent and we don't mind having racists and people who are for higher taxes and bigger government in our party. So I think a positive agenda, pointing out the joys of capitalism, why it works for everybody or can work if you do what capitalism allows you to do. I think that's the way to go rather than condemning other people.
0: Any campaign, whether it's, you know, me running against you or, you know, any Democrat, any Republican or whatever, is part of it is, hey, here's why I'm a good option, why the other people are not. You have to slice the pie in some way. Yeah. But I completely agree with you that if the idea is to attract people who might be independents, might be sort of sitting on the fence and going, okay, I got some time to watch this on the TV box. What do they got? What are they doing? Every convention, even in a presidential year, is just a big, long TV commercial designed to say, hey, vote for us. So we're get Vance on night number one, Trump on night number two. And if it's successful, I think it'll be a nice boost toward midterm success with a war that will probably still be going on and gas prices that will probably still be too high. So with those as headwinds, how do you handicap the midterms here 62 days out?
11: Well, I would say, look, we've been through tougher times before. And if younger people would ask their parents and grandparents who went through World War II, the Great Depression, and other challenges, and this is nothing compared to that. We become spoiled. We think everything ought to be cheap. It ought to be free. It ought to be easy. Things ought to be handed to us. We are envious of people who have succeeded. When I was a reporter, I interviewed a lot of rich and successful people. I never envied them. I said, where'd you go to school? What did you study? What is your life's philosophy? I want to be like you someday. But now the attitude is, if you make $2 and I make $1, it's not fair. You owe me 50 cents. No, I should come to you and ask, how did you make the $2? But we don't do that anymore. So that's got to be turned around, and young people have to be retaught, and they're taught just the opposite in their schools and their universities, what built and sustained America for 250 years. And if we don't embrace it again for the next 250 years, we're going to be more like the Democrat Socialists of America, and we won't like it.
0: It is never an enviable position to have an election come along in the middle of what has become a net unpopular war. I believed in its goals at the outset. I still do. I believe in the president. I believe it's a good idea to defang Iran in terms of its nuclear threat, to remove their ability to financially support Hamas and Hezbollah. And I think we've done those things, at least temporarily. There are some benefits, some wins, you could even say, that I think Trump can rack up. But ultimately, if we don't get something satisfactory, like during the month of September, so that gas prices can come down, it's going to be hard to spin this. What strikes you as a sensible way to, you never want to run a war on a clock or a calendar, but what would, if you're in the president's inner circle, just what do you do about Iran?
11: Well, two things. First of all, the objectives keep shifting. Number one is to make sure that Iran never gets a nuclear weapon. I think we pretty much did that, at least initially. Now it's the Strait of Hormuz opening. Things keep shifting. I Colin Powell said something about this, the former Secretary of State and former advisor in the Reagan administration. If you're going to get involved in a war, you've got to have an off-ramp. You've got to have an objective. You've got to be able to achieve that objective, or you don't get involved in the war in the first place. The difference between this war and every other war that we have been involved in as a country is that Iran is doing it for religious reasons. They believe, and they say so openly, this is not a secret, and it's not bigotry or Islamophobia or any of those other labels they like to put on people like me. They want to take over the world. They want to eliminate Israel. They want to eliminate the United States. They think Allah has ordered them to create nuclear weapons to help do this. And if we allow that to happen, then we're going to pay a greater price than $4 at the gas tank.
0: I'm so glad to have you bring this up, because I want to take a bit of a side trip into something that's happening in every, really every state in America to a degree. You've just described the at the very least, problematic situation of what Islam is and does in certain realms. There are lots of American Muslims who would want both of us to know, and we do, that that's not us. Our mosque is not looking to establish Sharia courts. We're not going to have honor killings in the parking lot every Wednesday night. That's not us. And yet you and I both know, Cal, that there are cells of influence that are making clear from Dearborn, Michigan, Duluth, Minnesota, we're really on guard against it in Texas. What is the right level of vigilance in view of the religious freedom that we obviously have as a country? Here in Texas, I asked Congressman Keith Self the other day, are we talking about a mosque ban? Every mosque project that comes up, everybody shows up and goes, no, because Islam is not compatible with Western civilization. And they're not wrong in that observation. So how do we navigate these waters?
11: Well, it's a great question. The Quran, most people have not read any part of it, much less all of it, commands worshiping and Muslims to lie to infidels if it advances the cause of Islam. The main cause of Islam is a earthbound takeover the world, force their faith on those who don't believe it. The California State Assembly, 64-1 vote, has approved a measure that would recognize two Muslim holidays, one of which includes ritual animal sacrifices. There are about 500,000 Muslims living in California right now, a small percentage of the state's roughly 40 million residents. But they're growing. Look at Michigan. Look at some of these other places around the country. Why would people move from an Islamic nation to the United States, which they supposedly hate? They think we're too liberal socially, morally, in every other way. They think women dress in ways that invite rape, although the extremists among them are happy to commit rape, as we saw in the October 7 attack in Israel. So I think we have to be constantly vigilant. We are always facing enemies because America, democracy, and capitalism, and the constitutional republic are not the natural state of humanity. Otherwise, everybody would be accepting it around the world.
0: Let's take some of our last couple of minutes and talk about something that might be a little easier to navigate, and that is our tensions against our friends. I think they're still our friends in Canada. Before we get to the basics of trade nuts and bolts, the renaming of Lake Ontario, it's Lake America. You have a bit of writing, a bit of research you've done for anybody who thinks like this is the first time anything's ever been renamed.
11: Well, you know, it's funny because those of us who lived in the Washington area for a long time, very familiar with Lee Highway, a long strip of road that runs through Arlington and Fairfax counties and beyond. Now, the politicians in Arlington County, very liberal county, decided a few years ago to change the name from Lee Highway because it was named after Robert E. Lee. And of course, you know, Democrats don't like slavery and other things related to the Civil War. So they changed it to Langston Boulevard, named after a John Mercer Langston, who was an abolitionist, an attorney, and the first black person elected to Congress from Virginia, which is fine. But the funny part is that once you leave Arlington County and move into Fairfax County, Langston Boulevard becomes Lee Highway again. So I guess they didn't get the memo. But liberals have been changing names, tearing down statues for years. Who can forget Columbus Day, which is now Indigenous Peoples Day? They, under the Biden and Obama administration, forts were changed, Fort Bragg, Fort Benning, Fort Hood, and of course the Washington Redskins or the Washington Commanders, while other Indian related teams have been allowed to keep their names. So it's all just it's just a diversion from stuff that really matters. And I think it's kind of funny what Trump did about Lake Ontario, just like he did the Gulf of America. I don't expect it's going to stick, especially if the next president's a Democrat and reverses everything on the on governmental maps.
0: It's 60 seconds. We certainly hope the next president's a Republican. Is it pretty well a foregone conclusion that it will either be J.D. Vance or Marco Rubio? Is there room for anybody? Poor Ron DeSantis. All he is the best governor in America. There's just no path for this man. So a quick Vance v. Rubio for 28. What do you think?
11: Well, Rubio has said that if Vance runs, he won't. But things can change quickly in politics, as you know. I think Rubio is a complete package. I think he's got everything. He's a serious and practicing Catholic. His wife is in a Bible study. He knows international affairs extremely well. He's wants to topple the Cuban regime, which is on its last legs right now, I think. And he's extremely articulate. I think he'd be a terrific candidate. He doesn't have any baggage that I'm aware of. But we'll see. Anything can change, and somebody else may pop up. Maybe Trump will run for a third term. Who knows?
0: Stop it. Stop it. Gal Thomas, always a joy to hear, and what a pleasure to talk to you with the opportunity
11: Thank
0: to
11: you, Mark.
0: Here for Larry. Thank you, Cal. God bless you. The great Gal Thomas. Read everything he has written and everything, in fact, that he has ever written in the past. You'll be a time well spent. Mark Davison for Larry O'Connor. What's going to happen to that GOP midterm convention? I got the agenda. I'll share it with you next. Stick around.
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14: 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Reuters Institute says we're now one of the top news brands in the nation. 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
0: Mark Davis in for Larry O'Connor on this Wednesday, the second day of September. It is 1 week, T-minus 1 week, 7 days to the big GOP midterm convention. Who's stoked about it? Who's excited? Well, I am, because I get to go, because it's 15 miles from my house. So we'll see how that all goes. And let me tell you how it's going to go. I've got the agenda right in front of me. Let's see if this makes you tingle. Night number one, everything kind of gets going at about 4 o'clock local time, and then it goes all the way through to the evening. Night number one, I'll have a keynote with J.D. Vance. Night number two, we'll have a keynote from President Trump. Can't wait. This is going to be awesome. 4 o'clock hour on night number one. Working families tax relief and rooting out waste and fraud and health care affordability. The A word. Okay, those seem like good themes. The Cal Thomas doctrine of let's be positive. I'm sure we could do two straight nights of how crazy the Democrats are. And I hope that does come up from time to time. But our time, I think, is best served by pointing out reasons to vote for us because of good things we have done. 5 o'clock hour on night number one, policy contrast. Little something called Two Visions for America. Very good opportunity to get our licks in about how crazy the Democrats are. 6 o'clock hour, candidate showcase. It's kind of funny. People have talked about they go probably get some Ken Paxton podium time. I saw an article at some point that said John Cornyn may show up. Are you high? There's no way he would show his face in that building. 7 o'clock hour, trade and reshoring, education and parental rights, cultural common sense, accountability in healthcare. Very cool. 8 o'clock hour on night number one, public safety and victims' families, economic expansion and government integrity. And then at 9 o'clock, domestic manufacturing and J.D. Vance. Night number two, Thursday, September 10th, 4 o'clock hour in the afternoon, working families tax relief, fighting corruption. 5 o'clock hour, the American dream observed, food security and public health, sport as a unifying force. Hello, no men in women's sports. And then we get to the 6 o'clock hour, more candidate showcase, legacy and youth mobilization. We'll have a tribute to Charlie Kirk there because that will be September 10th. Can't believe it, a year since that monster took him down. 7 o'clock hour, prescription drug costs. 8 o'clock hour, chronic disease and corporate capture, which I think were two of my favorite bands in the 1980s, party agenda and future, opposition contrast, and championing the working class. And then in the 9 o'clock hour, the presidential keynote. So there we are. All right, I've come to notice that you're just not going to host the Larry O'Connor Show without at one point welcoming co-host Radu of Potomac. So let's head right into Montgomery County. Hello, my friend. I feel like I know you. It's a pleasure to have you. How are you doing?
2: Well, thank you very much, Mark. Well, just very quickly, as you guys know, I've been talking to you guys for 14 years. I grew up in Eastern Europe under communism, came here 48 years ago as a legal immigrant. I would never vote for a Democrat. I've always said they're all socialist and borderline communists for 48 years. Having said that, I am very concerned about this upcoming midterms. I think that, forget about the House, that's gone. I would love to keep the Senate, but I think it's looking worse and worse. And in your own state, I happen to believe, and I hope I'm dead wrong, that Talafrico, it will beat Paxton. To me, Paxton is about as flawed a candidate as the guy in Maine was. To me, as a man, you cheat on your wife is the worst sin you can do. Your credibility is zero.
0: Let me give you a couple of minutes on that, because all of us who are Republicans, we want all of our standard bearers to be sin-free, wise philosopher kings, and it's not always going to happen. Thankfully, what does matter here is policies and what kind of senator are you going to be. If those things, if that baggage was as damaging as you think it is, he would not have absolutely demolished John Cornyn in the primary. I have a feeling that Talarico himself is going to do us a lot of favors by with the heresy, with the making up Bible verses that God is okay with abortion and God is okay with sex changes for children. This guy simply cannot be elected to the Senate in Texas. I'm not saying I'm comfortable or relaxed about this or guaranteeing anything, but the things that you mentioned, while are absolutely real, are the kinds of things that have taken, I believe, a proper backseat to the most important question, which is what kind of votes will you cast? cast? What kind of senator will you be? We had maybe the best character of anybody, maybe the best person you could ever imagine. An actual Bible teacher, an actual married to one guy for, forever, married to one woman forever. And his name is Jimmy Carter. He's one of the worst presidents we ever had. So I kind of rest my case on a little bit of that. I appreciate you. Thank you. The show's not complete without you. And so the show's certainly not complete as we head into the second hour. We're going to talk to Governor Chris Sununu, Virginia Senator Bryce Reeves in the third hour, Adam Gillette of Accuracy in Media, and Chris Kraft, who's with the Republican National Committee, spokesperson for the RNC. He'll take us a little more deeply into this the RNC midterm convention that we're going to be having here in the DFW area just next week. So, phone number, as you know, is 855-784-4255. 855-784-4255. Mark Davis in for Larry. Follow me on Twitter at Mark Davis, M-A-R-K Davis. And we'll work our way into the next hour and see what's going on in your mind, in my mind, and with our various guests as we take a look at things from flock camera debates, data centers, what's going on in our various states of the union as the midterms approach. Plenty of things to discuss here on the Salem News Channel, on the Salem Radio Network. Mark Davis in for Larry O'Connor. It's O'Connor and Company for a Wednesday, and we will continue.

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1: What is the way to God? 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No one comes to the Father except by me. So now we know that the way to God is through Jesus Christ, our Savior.
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6: Breaking news this hour from Town Hall. Amrich Thomason. The Iran war is heating up again. U.S. Central Command reports hitting numerous targets linked to Iran's Revolutionary Guard Corps, while American allies in the region have been fending off renewed Iranian attacks. Former Tropical Storm Edward has weakened into a depression now, while unleashing heavy rains and strong winds on parts of Texas and Louisiana, knocking out power to thousands. It toppled trees and flooded roads. The murder case against the Utah man accused of assassinating Charlie Kirk is headed for trial. Defendant Tyler Robinson faces a potential death sentence if he's convicted. Tiger Woods has pleaded no contest to a reckless driving charge in Florida. He was arrested in March following a rollover crash near his home on Jupiter Island. More jury deliberations today in the trial of the Massachusetts woman who claims postpartum psychosis drove her to kill her three young children. As Pakistan grieves the loss of 14 infants in a hospital fire, one woman, a nurse, is being recognized as a hero.
7: Razia Noreen and her colleagues just checked on the 15 newborns in their care at a hospital in Islamabad and were working in the next room when she noticed something unusual, flames. She then ran into the nursery, lifting a baby into her arms, shielding it from flames and smoke. 8 seconds later, as was captured on dramatic security footage, she emerged and handed the newborn to a doctor in a nearby room. She then turned back towards the flames, but it was too late. The flames and smoke was too much. She says her message to the grieving mothers of the 14 infants that died in the August 26th fire, that their tears flow from her eyes too, and that she tried very hard to save their children. I'm Lisa Dwyer.
6: On Wall Street, the Dow is up 321 points. More on these stories at townhall.com.
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5: All right, good morning. 6 minutes after 7 o'clock. Welcome to your Wednesday. It is September the 2nd. The House passed a short-term measure to fund the federal government into early December, a move designed to avoid a chaotic shutdown as lawmakers campaign for re-election. We'll share the spirited congressional update from Michigan Republican Lisa McCain, plus a dad of a girl who was left permanently disabled in a crash with an illegal immigrant rips Democrat lawmaker, says, "I reject your sympathy." We'll share that sound with you as well, coming up after a quick check into the Homer Insurance Traffic and Weather Center.
6: So far, it looks like we're having a pretty decent commute. There is an accident northbound 5 at Del Paso Road. That is counter commute, so it doesn't seem to be causing too many issues there. Northbound 5 slow as you approach town. Northbound 99 slow from about Mack Road into town. Southbound Highway 65 slow from a little after sunset to 80, and then also seeing some slowdowns on westbound 80 from Antelope to the Split. But the normal slowdowns out in West Sacramento, not there yet, so that's nice.
5: All right, a few clouds today, but otherwise a nice sunny September day here in Sacramento. A little bit warmer than yesterday with a high around 80. And they're still saying a 65% chance of rain tomorrow, and we're going to drop down into the low 70s. But a beautiful weekend, a beautiful Labor Day weekend coming up. Right now it's 60 degrees in downtown Sacramento. So coming up in the 8 o'clock hour, we are going to talk with Greg Burt. And he is with the California Family Council about AB 2017, which officially recognizes Islamic holidays in schools and gives students and state employees those days off. So we'll get into that, as well as AB 1803, a proposed law that would require employers with five or more employees to add anti-hate speech training into their existing mandatory workplace sexual harassment prevention programs. So we'll dive into those two issues with Greg Burt, again from the California Family Council, in the next hour. It's been, Mike, believe it or not, 10 years since 49er quarterback Colin Kaepernick took a knee during the national anthem. says he's boycotting the NFL, only watches college football, and he's being honored with the 2026 Humanitarian of the Year Award the Muhammad Ali Center, and he's got a new book out. So we'll talk more about that hopefully later this hour. Plus, there's a Fresno school superintendent. Listen to this. A Fresno school superintendent is earning an eye-popping, shocking six-figure salary as the district is seeing declined enrollment, cutting jobs, field trips, and more. So we'll share the exact amount she's getting, including benefits. And it's not just her. The Elk Grove school superintendent is taking home a nice size paycheck as well. And parents are wondering, why are these folks getting paid more than the president of the United States?
6: I was going to say,
5: this is outrageous.
6: I've heard that some of the school districts, the superintendents make more than the state superintendent. I've said,
5: right.
6: It seems true. Like the state superintendent salary should be the cap. Most of what you can make, because they're overseeing the entire state, not one district.
5: All right. So we'll get into these stories later on in the show, and want to remind you to get your tickets for our comedy night Friday night, September the 25th, presented by Mosley Collins over at Centerpoint Community Church in Roseville. This is a perfect night to get out with your spouse, or maybe a ladies' night out with your girlfriends, your buddies. You're going to enjoy it. Great, funny humor. One of the most popular comedians right now on Angel Studios. In fact, he's the Dry Bar Comedian of the Year. 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It's just a few weeks away, and tickets are flying off the shelf, and it will sell out. So grab yours if you want to join us. And we got food trucks, so you don't have to worry about dinner. 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So this father, whose seven-year-old daughter suffered a fractured skull, broken femur, and a traumatic brain injury after a 2024 crash, says he has no sympathy to spare for Democrats who oppose tougher immigration enforcement. He was testifying on Capitol Hill. His name is Marcus Coleman, and he blasted lawmakers, saying, "I reject you got your guys' sympathy." And he accused them of ignoring families like his until the cameras were rolling. Take a listen.
7: I reject your guys' sympathy, to be honest with you. There's no way you guys are sorry. Not one of you guys have ever called me. Not one of you guys have ever reached out to me. Not one of you guys have ever sat there and seen me in the hallways and said, "Hey, sorry about your daughter." You guys do it right here while you guys are grandstanding on top of your soapbox. This is when you guys care. Right here inside this room is the only time you guys care. I've never received anything from anybody over here at all regarding my daughter or my family, or anything. "Hey, Mr. Coleman, your guys' Delilah law, I want to help you revise it so that we were interested inside of it." Nothing. You guys have no pathway to anything. You guys want to sit there and talk about the pathway to citizenship? There is a pathway. It's not jump the fence and apply. That's not the way it goes. There's a process to get it done. You don't just do that. I can't just go over there and go sit down inside one of those seats and become a Democrat. Oh, you know what? I probably could. I honestly probably could. So I'm not even going to say that. But I can't go inside a hospital and become a doctor just because I want to and go put on a coat and come to work. It's getting ridiculous the way things are going now. It honestly is. It makes no sense at all. Sanctuary cities allow so much to be done that it's almost like the parents not there to take care of the household, and everybody's running around and doing what they want to do. And it sucks. It honestly does. You guys sit there and you guys talk about ICE invading cities and doing this and doing that. I agree with Mr. Jordan, that if the state sat there and told them, "Come pick up the person," it would take one or two people to go do it. Instead, they got to send an army out there because now they have to look for them. And then since it's a sanctuary state, you got people sitting there abusing the ICE officers that are out there. I have a whole statement right here that I was going to read to you guys, but just listening to you guys, none of this is relevant anymore because you guys just changed so much. It makes no sense at all. My daughter doesn't deserve this. She didn't ask for any of this. The people that jumped the fence did, though. They knew exactly what they were doing. They still chose to move forward in that direction. And every day something's happening to somebody. And it is your guys' fault. I hold each and every one of you responsible for it. And I always will.
5: So there you go. What do you think, Mike? Do you understand his frustration?
6: Oh, totally. I understand that frustration. I understand the idea that we're supposed to forgive people. But also, right. When someone asks, like, if I was hitting you in the face every morning when I walked into the studio and apologized right afterward, and then the next day I did the same thing, you wouldn't accept my apology, right? Because it's like you're not actually changing anything. The whole point of an apology and repentance
5: is to show remorse,
6: but you turn around and you're supposed to change.
5: Right.
6: It's like a couple days ago we were talking about Target and the that Halloween costume that everyone found offensive. If Target would have said, oh man, we're so sorry about it, but we're going to keep selling it.
5: Right.
6: It doesn't matter. They were like, oh, we're so sorry. We took it off the shelves. We're not going to sell it. We're going to make sure that we're going to put policies in place to make sure that doesn't happen. That's how you apologize.
5: Right.
6: And it means something.
5: Right.
6: And I think he also made a really good point as well. It's like none of y'all cared until the cameras were
5: right
6: on.
5: I think he was really frustrated with that aspect of it because I'm a father of a 7-year-old. And if that had happened to my daughter, Ruby, I would be outraged and frustrated. Of course, like you said, as Christians, we forgive. But when no one was reaching out to him, no one was reaching out when it happened. They all waited until he showed up for this hearing.
6: Yeah.
5: And when the cameras are rolling, and because it doesn't matter unless the rest of the public sees it. Right. And so I think that's his frustration, and frustration from most Americans at this is the way that our politicians act and behave. Everything is for the camera.
6: Yeah.
5: And nobody really, they don't really care about their constituents.
6: No.
5: It's all about how do I look and how do I continue to maintain my job? Because I saw Ami Bera, I remember there was a library opening in Citrus Heights, and that's his district, and he was there for the ceremony for the library, and he was just going around doing little shots with his camera everywhere he went. It was, can I get a selfie here in front of it? Okay, let's move over here and let me get a shot here. Everything was trying to stage up photo ops for himself. He wasn't talking or shaking hands with any of the residents or talking to the librarians or anything like that. His whole time he was consumed with getting shots of him at the grand opening of the library. Yeah. And I think that's the MO of most politicians. It's like, okay, get ready. We've got a scripted apology that we've written, that we've had our speech writers come up with. And now that the cameras are rolling and we have this big opportunity in front of the media, now we'll give you our apologies.
6: Yeah. Well, and I think there's a difference. The expectation is like my expectation. If I were to be in Marcus's place, and I hope and pray that I never am, is my expectation is that I'm not going to get a phone call from Ami Bera or Josh Hoover or any of my other representatives because I'm a person who experienced something that's horrible. But if I'm coming to Congress and I'm going to be giving testimony as he is, and you know what the testimony is, my expectation is maybe, hey, you know what? Maybe some of these Congress people in the hallway before we get in and be like, hey, thank you so much for being here today. I'm really sorry for the circumstances of you being here today, but thank you for coming to share so we can learn more and maybe find a solution. Or if, as he pointed out, the Delilah bill, I'm unfamiliar with the bill and what they're trying to do, what he's trying to do specifically, but it's like, if he has a bill and he's trying to push things through, he's trying to do all those things, then that puts you on a congressperson's radar and you should be able to have these kinds of conversations. Again, I don't think Marcus's expectation is that each of these congresspeople would have showed up to his house with flowers and say, hey, I'm really sorry. It's like, but be human, make an effort. Tell me that you're sorry. Let's have a conversation that's not in front of a camera. And then maybe I would believe what you're saying. And also, have some compassion. Understand that the decisions and the policies and the choices that you are making right now are impacting lives. And you're acting like I'm crazy because I'm saying, this is not smart. This has impacted my family in a negative way. And you're just writing me off as like, well, sorry.
5: Right. He's basically just asking for more restrictions. Marcus, the father, he's asking, this Delilah bill is asking for stricter restrictions when it comes to commercial driver's license and undocumented non-drivers. And you've seen the Trump administration do some of that, make some progress there. But anyways, he you know, obviously is very frustrated because his family has been impacted by it. But what do you guys think? Join the conversation. 888-923-1380, 888-923-1380. So the House passed a short-term measure to fund the federal government into early December, and it's designed to avoid a chaotic shutdown as lawmakers are campaigning for re-election. The November midterms will be here before you know it. And so they had a congressional update yesterday, and Lisa McCain, she is a Republican from Michigan. She was very spirited and wanted to talk about what has been accomplished in Congress the last year and a half or so. Take a listen.
8: The American people gave Congress a mandate to change the direction of this country, and Republicans took that mandate seriously. We inherited a wide open border, communities worried about public safety, record high inflation, and a federal government that had forgotten a pretty basic, simple truth. And that truth is, we work for you, the American people. So what'd we do? We got to work. This has been the most aggressive and productive Congress in 77 years. Years since Harry Truman was president. In terms of number of bills passed, tax legislation, and deregulation, this has been the most successful Congress. Now, I know you don't all hear that because sometimes that doesn't get covered, and we focus more on what we need to do. We still need to do some work, but we need to take a moment and just look at the work that this Congress has it accomplished. We closed the border. We don't talk about that anymore. Why? Because it's closed. We protected the most vulnerable. We restored common sense back to Washington. And with the working families tax cuts, we put more money back in your pocket, in the pockets of people who deserve it. There's a fundamental divide in this country over what government is supposed to look like. And the contrast could not be more clear. The Democratic Party is the party of communism. They want state-controlled everything. Republicans understand that the American people deserve the freedom to actually make their own decisions and control their own lives and build their own lives and determine their own future, not the government. Just look at New York City. Under communist Mayor Mondami, he promised free everything, right? Free buses and lower rents. Y'all remember that? We should go back and ask him, because last I checked, the buses still cost money. And actual rents in New York, they went up. Okay, he promises one thing, and then reality is another. I mean, Manhattan's average rent right now, $5,300. $5,300. That's exactly where communist leads. Broken promises and unaffordable necessities. During the summer months, New York residents and businesses were told, hey, got a little problem here. Y'all can have air condition, but you got to set it at 78 degrees. Mandates that, right? Tries to mandate that. Okay. And New Yorkers are paying twice for their groceries. They pay it once with their tax dollars, and they pay it again when they go to buy that food for their families. That's not freedom. That's a tyrannical government forcing its claws into your home, your business, and your everyday life. We believe in you. We believe you should have the freedom to choose. Democrats believe big government is the best steward of your money. I mean, just take a look at Democratic-run Minnesota, right, Tom? I mean, that government in Minnesota is a really good steward of your money, all those Leering centers, right? Republicans actually believe that you are a better steward of your money. We look at the paycheck and see the alarm clock that went off before sunrise, the extra shift that people work, the long commute, the dinners you miss with your family and your kids. That's money that you earned. That does not belong to Washington. That belongs to you. That is a simple contrast. You earned it. You should decide how to spend it, save it, invest it, or how to use it to build your future, the future that you want, not that some government bureaucrat tells you. That's what small government is, and that's what small government's supposed to look like. Not small ambitions. Big results with Washington taking up less space in your life. Our job is not to tell you how to live your life. It's to make sure you have the freedom, security, and opportunity to build the life that you choose. That's what this Congress has done, and that's what this Congress has been about. And you know what? The job's not finished. There will always be another challenge, another fight, another reason for Washington to try to take just a little bit more power away from you and give it to themselves. But over the course of this Congress, we have changed the trajectory of the country. Did we secure the border, make our communities safer, and protect the more vulnerable? Absolutely, we did. But we also set the table for Americans to be successful for the future. A safer community, a stronger economy, more opportunity, and a government that remembers who handed it the keys in the first place. And you handed the government the keys. It was the American people that handed the government the keys. Let's not forget who runs this country. It's the American people. And ultimately, those keys belong right back in your hands. Republicans put you back in the driver's seat. Let's keep them there.
5: So yeah, again, that's a very spirited Lisa McCain, Republican from Michigan, giving a congressional update as we head towards the midterms, talking about the achievements of Congress in the past year and a half. It's the Morning Answer with Mike and Matt, AM 1380. Coming up, we're going to talk with our good friend Tab Berg about what's going on with the economy here in California and 4.25 trillion dollar economy, but still many businesses, corporations are leaving the state to go set up in Texas or Tennessee, etc. So we'll get into that conversation, and we're going to talk about Colin Kaepernick. It's been 10 years since he took a knee during the national anthem. That's all coming up. Stick around.
9: SRN News. I'm Rich Thomason in Washington. The Iran war is heating up again. U.S. Central Command reports hitting numerous targets linked to Iran's Revolutionary Guard Corps, while American allies in the region have been fending off Iranian attacks. Former Tropical Storm Edward has weakened into a depression now, while unleashing heavy rain, strong winds on parts of Texas and Louisiana, knocked out power to thousands, toppled trees, and flooded roads. The murder case against the Utah man who's accused of assassinating Charlie Kirk is headed for trial. Defendant Tyler Robinson faces a potential death sentence if he is convicted. Tiger Woods has pleaded no contest to a reckless driving charge in Florida. He was arrested back in March following a rollover crash near his home on Jupiter Island. The Dow's up close to 200 points, NASDAQ down 11. This is SRN News.
10: 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More than a meal, it's a connection. Three novice climbers were rescued from Mount Shasta after becoming lost while descending from the summit. Officials say the group relied on AI to plan the climb and ran low on food and water. The climbers spent an unplanned night in Mud Creek Canyon before rescuers reached them Sunday. Farmers who bought and repaired eligible John Deere large agricultural equipment may qualify for payments from a $99 million settlement. The lawsuit alleges John Deere restricted access to repair tools, forcing some customers to rely on authorized dealers. Eligible farmers must file a claim by December 31st, while the settlement's fairness hearing is scheduled for January 19th. A driver died Tuesday after an apparent medical emergency led to a crash in South Sacramento. The man's SUV rear-ended another vehicle and then hit a chain-link fence on Florin Road. He was taken to a hospital and pronounced dead. The other driver left without providing information. I'm Trey Westerberg with your California News Flash on AM 1380, The Answer.
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15: 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Border battles. A country without borders is not a country. I was vice chairman of the Ellis Island Foundation. Bill Fugazi was chairman. Lee Iacocca was honorary chairman. The Ellis Island, well, we wanted immigrants. We want immigrants, but checks and balances. We want immigrants that are going to come to America and they want to work 80 hours a week, just like my father, my grandfathers did when they came to America. We don't want migrants. So let's change the name. There's immigrants that want to come here and pledge allegiance to America, or migrants that want to take advantage of America. We want America to succeed. Immigrants, yes. Migrants, no. That is today's Cat's Corner. I'm John Katzmatidis.
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5: All right, it's 7:32 on this Wednesday, the second day of September. California Democrats point to the state's $4.25 trillion economy as proof that the Golden State is still an economic powerhouse. But businesses keep moving headquarters and jobs to states with lower costs and fewer regulations. We're going to get into this with Tab Berg, a political strategist and consultant here in Sacramento. So which is it? California's economy is truly thriving, or are businesses quietly voting with their moving trucks? Plus, it has been 10 years since 49er quarterback Colin Kaepernick took a knee during the national anthem, says he's boycotting the NFL, and is being honored with the 2026 Humanitarian of the Year Award by the Muhammad Ali Center. We'll get into that as well after a quick check into the Homer Insurance Traffic and Weather Center.
6: Well, it looks like the only accident we have so far this morning is going to be northbound 5 at Del Paso Road, blocking the shoulder. It is causing some backups on northbound 5 once you get past 80. Speaking of northbound 5, we do have pockets on the south side of town, pockets of slowdowns, rather, on the south side of town, starting about Laguna Boulevard. Northbound 99, those slowdowns are starting a little bit before Elk Grove Boulevard. Southbound Highway 65, slow from Sunset to 80, which is then slow from Antelope to the Split. And 515 Cap City are all seeing some slowdowns through downtown as well.
5: All right, some clouds this morning turning into a mostly sunny day with a high near 80 degrees. And then a 65% chance of rain in the valley tomorrow, dropping down into the low 70s. Weekend, we're looking at highs in the low 80s. Right now, it's 61 degrees at our studios here near Cal Expo. So two youth football coaches in the Pittsburgh area turned a game involving third and fourth graders. Did you see this video, Mike?
6: No.
5: Into a full-on sideline brawl with video showing the men. This is the coaches shoving and tackling and wrestling as children. Third and fourth graders are watched nearby. They interrupted the game because there was some dispute and they're fighting. Both coaches have been suspended indefinitely while the league investigates. We'll talk about that later on in the show. But speaking of football, in 2016, it's been 10 years, Colin Kaepernick began protesting what he described as racial injustice, systematic inequality, and police brutality against Black Americans, saying he could not stand for a country he believed was oppressing people of color. He initially sat during the national anthem on the bench, but after talking with a veteran, he switched to kneeling because he considered it more respectful, in a more respectful way to protest while still drawing attention to his concerns. And now Kaepernick says the NFL is still actively blackballing him, of course.
6: And did you say he's like 38 years old?
5: Right, he's 38 years old. Like, he's done.
6: Your career is over because of your age, right? Not because...
5: Well, and they did give him an opportunity to try out.
6: No,
5: and
6: I remember.
5: He blew that. You know, he decided, well, I'm going to switch the venue. And they gave you a chance, buddy. They gave you a second chance and you blew it. Yeah. You're just a drama queen with obviously some real mental health issues. So he says he's boycotting the NFL. He doesn't watch the NFL. He only watches college football.
6: Oh, no. Football. One football player that's never going to watch.
5: Well, he still watches college football, which is interesting. And he has been honored, Mike, with the 2026 Humanitarian of the Year Award by the Muhammad Ali Center, and he has a new book out that he wants you to go purchase on Amazon and read. So he wants to maintain his relevancy, you know? And so what do you think? It's been 10 years. Do you think that Colin Kaepernick has made a positive impact when it comes to racial issues, especially in sports, in our society, et cetera? Do you think it was smart for him to take a knee?
6: No.
5: Looking back 10 years.
6: I do not. Colin Kaepernick is an example of someone who, again, we've talked about this several times. He's out there saying that the United States is so horrible. It's an evil place, especially for African Americans, for Black people, as he is going and cashing checks for tens, if not hundreds of thousands of dollars over each month, because he is making lots and lots of money in this horribly racist country that he keeps claiming. And to me, that just falls on deaf ears. And also, when you go out on the field wearing socks with pigs and police hats on them, it's like, dude, you're not trying to fight for something. You're just trying to create headlines. You're trying
5: right.
6: to do that.
5: So I think you hit the bullseye there, is that he was struggling as a quarterback. He took the Niners to the Super Bowl. And he was, you know, one of the top QBs in the league, and then he was struggling. He had some injuries. I think he had a shoulder and ankle injury, and he went for like 1-10 on the season. So he wasn't relevant anymore. The 49ers were about to let him go, and they were looking at replacing him, etc. So he wasn't the big star that he once was.
6: Yeah.
5: You know, he was on this high that, hey man, I'm one of the top QBs in the league. I'm a Super Bowl quarterback. And so he had to figure out a way to stay relevant, to still draw all of the media attention.
6: Yeah.
5: Because he saw his athletic career dying, and it's true. I think he was a great running quarterback, and I loved him when he was in the Super Bowl. I love Colin Kaepernick, but again, it just his political passions became a distraction, similar to what happened with Brandon Ayuk. What a complete waste of athletic talent. Brandon Ayuk could have been just an amazing star for the Niners as a wide receiver, but I don't know what was going on with his family and his brother, but just decided to just create all this drama instead of focusing on what your God-given talents and abilities are and what you could bring to the team. And I think that's what happened with Colin Kaepernick. He didn't have enough on his plate. I think if he was doing well for the Niners, if they were having a winning season and he was the star quarterback, I don't think he would have been distracted by this. He would have had too much on his plate. The coaches would have said, what are you doing? Stop focusing on that. You are the leader of this team. Mm-hmm. We're a playoff team. You need to focus on this. I don't think that would have happened.
6: No,
5: I think he needed something to consume his time and again, gain more attention from the media.
6: Well, and I think from my perspective is, while I disagree with everything that he was doing and the kneeling and the socks and so on and so forth, it's like if that is something that you truly believe in, whether you are an athlete, a movie star, a musician, whatever it is, you are more than welcome to do that. That's what we have in this country. You have your freedom of speech, but don't do it. I think the thing that really struck a nerve for a lot of people is like, you're getting paid millions of dollars to play football. Not to preach to me. So from the time you show up at the field to play a game to the time you leave the field, that's not your time.
5: Right.
6: That is, I mean, it's not like we pay him directly, but it's like your job is to be there to entertain me. That is why you have a job playing for this football team.
5: Right.
6: If you want to, as soon as you leave the field, you get in your car and you're driving home and you want to tweet about whatever it is, or you want to post a video on social media, go for it. I'm not saying you can't say what you think, but it's the same way we were talking about Bruce Springsteen. It's like people pay a crap ton of money to see Bruce Springsteen. And you know what? I get that you have your opinions on Trump and what he's doing. Totally fine. But when I pay a bunch of money to watch you sing songs that I grew up listening to, that I love, that I want to hear, that's what you're supposed to do. It's just like, you know, for a long time, before I worked here, I used to work in country radio and Christian radio, different ones. And I remember the very first day, you don't talk about politics, you don't talk about religion, because you're never going to make friends.
5: Right.
6: And people, when I was working in country, they weren't tuning into the radio to hear me talk about Jesus. They weren't tuning into the radio to hear me talk about politics. It was to forget about everything that's going on, play some fun songs I can sing along to, and make my drive home better.
5: Right.
6: We've forgotten the purpose and the goal of what it is that we're trying to do. Entertainment is supposed to be entertainment, whether it's sports, movies, music, whatever it is. And if you want to do something outside of what you're getting paid to do, more power to you.
5: Right. All right. What do you guys think? 888-923-1380. You're welcome to join the conversation. Our guest this morning joining us is Tab Berg. He is a political strategist and consultant here in Sacramento. Tab, good morning. Thanks for your time today. Want to get your thoughts on the economy here in California. Democrats say things are going great. We've got a 4.25 trillion dollar economy. That's proof that the Golden State is doing well. It's still an economic powerhouse. But you have businesses, and we've mentioned many of them in the past couple of days, that have decided, you know what, we're moving from Southern California, or we're moving from the state in order to set up shop in Texas because they have lower regulations, lower costs, etc. So what is your thoughts on that? Do you think they have a point, Democrats, or where do you see California's economy right now?
16: California has been, and it was, of course, at one time the Golden State. This was the state of innovation and all of that. And those companies are legacy companies that have held on from inertia despite everything that the legislature has done. The legislature is the singular most anti-business government that exists in the United States. It, and it's not just hostility. It's some of it is just absolute incompetence by our state in the state legislature, the bureaucracy. You know, they are an inhibition to innovation, not an encouragement to innovate or grow.
5: So, Tab, just to clarify, you think it's partly due to incompetence? These lawmakers just don't know what they're doing in spite of criticism and pushback on policies and laws that they're writing that will affect businesses. They're not putting two and two together and realizing they're making it tougher and more challenging for mom and pop businesses, but also Fortune 500 companies to stay in California, keep their doors open.
16: Absolutely, 100%. I mean, there are very, very few legislators now who have ever signed the front of a check. They don't understand how any kind of business works. They get up in the morning with a good idea, with a hangover, and say, let's go do this. And it sounds kind of like a good intention, but they have absolutely no concept of how it would work in real life. And so they create all of these barriers. I mean, there's reason. California, for example, is the worst place in the nation to build multifamily housing, and yet we have a huge housing need. California is the worst place to run a small business, yet 50% of our economy is actually small businesses, not the mega businesses. So giant corporations find a way to deal with the massive bureaucracy of California because they have teams of giant lawyers. But small mom and pop and new innovative startups don't have that kind of giant corporate backing to help them get past the government regulations. I mean, California passed a rule that every company has to offer a pension plan, even if the only people that work for you are your kids. So, I mean, it makes it very troublesome and cumbersome for small businesses, especially, to survive in California.
6: Well, some of the arguments they make about having the fourth largest economy and so on and so forth is great. But also, if things are going so well, and Newsom has said this, that this is the best time to be in California, then it seems counterintuitive that we need to be taxing more. Why are we going after billionaires? Why are we trying to increase all of these other taxes if our economy is as great as everyone is saying that it is?
16: Yeah, I mean, the taxes are to sustain the bureaucracy, not to improve the state. California, I'll just give you one example here in Sacramento County. Sacramento County has gone from 5,500 non-public safety employees to 11,000 non-public safety employees over the last 10, 11 years. Has things in Sacramento County improved? No. California has actually lost 170,000 private sector jobs and added 360,000 public sector jobs. So we need more taxes so we can build more bureaucracy, not so we can help California's economy sustain. And we've been the fourth or fifth largest economy for 25 years. So this is not the best time. We're at the end of times for California's economic dominance because all of the major innovators are moving to other places. They're moving to Nebraska. They're moving to Texas. They're moving to Florida. So, Newsom, I mean, he is the king of rhetoric, but when it comes to accomplishments and effectiveness, he's the jester.
6: So we've talked a lot about these companies. Some of the examples were Chevron, Charles Schwab, and some others. Have you seen any movement or any changes coming from Sacramento to be like, okay, we continue to lose these businesses. We get out and we say that everything is great and hunky-dory here, but we really need to start trying to roll back some of these requirements. Because I think of like oil and gas. After we lost two refineries and we're down to just a handful of refineries, all of a sudden Newsom is fighting to make things slightly easier in some remote, singular kind of way. Are we seeing more and more of that from our legislators, or are they still full bore ahead on a lot of these anti-business policies?
16: Yeah, they're still, I mean, part of it is the absolute dominance of the public sector employee unions within the Democrat Party. But you are starting to see some people wake up. I mean, you've noticed that virtually all of the top level Democrats have come out against the billionaires tax. So a lot of them are recognizing, yeah, maybe we've gone a little too far on this. So they're starting to back off a little bit. But I mean, we're unfortunately electing a lot more of these socialist progressives. And so they're not going to be pushing. And the Democrat Party continues to move in that direction, not toward the middle. So as they bifurcate away, I mean, you're going to see a division. And I suspect within the next 5 to 6 years, you'll see a formal split in the Democrat Party.
5: Again, we're talking with Tab Berg, political strategist and consultant here in Sacramento. So another argument that Democrats make in regards to the economy is that what makes California so attractive
17: to workers, employees, and families is that we are creating better labor standards, maintaining the great weather by creating climate policies, which ultimately brings more people to the state, attracts tourism, etc., that are going to support all of these businesses here in California.
16: No, people want to move to California because we have really nice weather. They don't move here because of the regulation. And you can tell this, and the Democrats even know this, which is why they're so hypocritical in their when they make these statements. They exempt unions from virtually all of these regulations. They exempt all of their own employees from all the legislative employees are exempt from all of the workplace rules that they create. The legislature, including the Democrats, are ardently fought against unionization of legislative employees. So they're being extraordinarily hypocritical when they make these claims because they exempt their political donors from the rules, but the people who largely fund their opponents, they're applying more and more rules.
6: So there's been many examples of the rules for thee, not for me kind of situations. And we've seen that Correct. With Sacramento with the Capitol Annex. It's like, we don't have to do all the environmental reviews. And obviously that was something last week that Newsom was super upset about because Solano County, where they're trying, it's like, no, we have these environmental studies that we need to do because they're too old and so on and so forth. And all of a sudden they're upset about it. And these companies are leaving the state of California. And the California Coastal Commission has gotten their hand slapped saying that you guys are really going too far on this. And then the California Energy Commission as well, just with the tires. Are we going to see, do you think, once the new governor comes into place, whoever that may be, most likely Becerra, that some shifts in that? Or do you think they continue straight down that road?
16: No, it'll get worse under Becerra because Governor Newsom, despite the fact that he's fairly incompetent, is at least a stronger leader. He doesn't just follow the legislature. Becerra is going to just do what the legislature says. And the legislature, the Democrat majority, has moved definitely to the left. So I think things probably will get a little bit worse because some of these crazy proposals that have come from some of the progressive Democrats are going to get moved forward. And this is not a governor, if it is Becerra. And I wouldn't make that a foregone conclusion. I think that the people, the pendulum is absolutely swinging with the public. Not with the party or the activists, but the public is definitely moving. And you could see, you know, the Republicans in the assembly have moved 5 seats over the last 10 years. You know, that might accelerate a little bit to at least get us to a simple minority instead of a super minority. So we'd be able to make some negotiations, at least in terms of the budget. So I think this is not going to be a governor that's going to move things in the right direction. He's going to probably capitulate and kowtow to the legislature.
6: How many more seats do we need to be able to make it to a point where Republicans are not just essentially doormats and nothing that they say or do really matters except to make a little bit of news for Ashley Zavala over at KCRA?
16: Yeah, and you have to recognize, though, that some Republicans have been able to get some significant legislation through. Joe Patterson, the assemblyman from up in Rockland, got a bill passed to prohibit future use of NDAs, non-disclosure agreements, for public business. So, you know, like the Capitol Annex, which required all staff and legislators to sign NDAs. You know, Josh Hoover, who represents kind of the Folsom Citrus Heights area, was able to get a bill through requiring audits of homeless spending. So we haven't been completely inept. We just are definitely have to work a lot harder than the Democrats do. But we got to pick up another 10 or 12 seats before we can legitimately be involved in governance. Yeah.
17: Hey, Tab, good stuff. Thanks for your perspective and expertise this morning. We appreciate it. Tab Berg, political strategist and consultant here in Sacramento. It's the Morning Answer with Mike and Matt, AM 1380.
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5: 5 minutes until 8 o'clock on this Wednesday, September the 2nd. A nice, beautiful day in the valley with a high near 80 degrees. 65% chance of rain tomorrow, dropping down into the low 70s. Right now, it's 62 degrees in Roseville, and it's time for your sports report presented by Folsom Lake Honda. The A's lost to the Rangers yesterday 8-5. The Giants also lost to the Pirates 13-12. The Los Angeles Angels are being sold by a longtime owner, Art Moreno, to sports mogul Stan Kroenke, owner of the Rams, in a deal reportedly valued at a record $4 billion. Former Dallas Cowboys running back and Pro Football Hall of Famer Emmitt Smith is in some hot water this week as he is being accused of scheming $2.5 million from an investor tied to a Native American group. It's basically a loan for a solar project with his business partner. And the roster is here. Here's what experts are saying in regards to the 49ers chances against Seattle and the Rams and their hopes to get back to the Super Bowl. Quote, "The roster is old and already injured. If this were Madden and we could turn off injuries, the 49ers would have enough talent to challenge Seattle and LA in the NFC West. But we can't, and they probably won't." Wow. We talked about this in the last segment. Kaepernick says the NFL is still blackballing him. He says he doesn't watch the NFL anymore because he believes the league continues to keep him out. That's your sports report presented by Folsom Lake Honda, your one-stop Honda shop at FolsomLakeHonda.com. Hey, coming up in the next hour, we're going to talk about AB 2017. It's this new law that officially recognizes Islamic holidays in schools, and it gives students the day off or the days off and state employees those days off as well, of course. Like, the state employees don't need an additional day off. We'll also talk about 1803, which is this law that will require employers with five or more employees to add anti-hate speech training into their existing mandatory workplace sexual harassment prevention programs. We're going to talk about that with our friend Greg Burt. He is with the California Family Council. Plus, we'll talk about this school superintendent in Fresno, where they are seeing a decline in enrollment. They're closing schools, they're laying off teachers, they're canceling field trips and more, but somehow they have figured out a way to pay the school superintendent more than the president of the United States. So we'll get into that story as well. And you're welcome to join the conversation at 888-923-1380. Don't forget to grab your tickets to our comedy night. It's just a few weeks away, Friday, September the 25th. All the details are at am1380theanswer.com. Hope you can join us. Stick around. More coming up.
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1: Did you ever wonder how God feels about us? Is he irritated? Is he angry? Well, here's what Jesus said. God so loved the people of the world that he gave his only son, that whoever believes in Jesus will not perish, but instead have eternal life.
0: Today's word of encouragement is presented by Mosley Collins Injury Lawyers, 916-ALL-4s for legal help.
2: Kurdish region. The death toll now tops 1,100 in the devastating flooding in Nepal and Tibet. Meanwhile, some previously unaccounted for tourists have gotten in touch with authorities to say that they're okay.
3: Prime Minister Anthony Albanese says five Australians were confirmed safe overnight in Nepal, reducing the number of missing Australians to 38.
4: But that's 38 families, 38 people who we hold grave fears for. We hope, of course, for positive news further.
3: Officials also said two Spanish nationals, two Americans and a Belgian national had contacted authorities and were now classified as in contact. Meanwhile, search efforts continue after last week's floods, which killed over 1,100 people and left thousands more missing. Nepal's foreign ministry says 324 foreign nationals have been rescued, while about 590 from 39 countries remain unaccounted for. I'm Charles Villanesma.
2: Citing overwhelming evidence, a Utah judge has ordered Charlie Kirk's accused assassin to stand trial. If convicted, Tyler Robinson could be sentenced to death. Tiger Woods losing his driver's license for 5 years after pleading no contest to a reckless driving charge in Florida. It was a result of a rollover crash near his home about 6 months ago. Initially charged with DUI, he accepted the lesser charge. Stocks are higher this morning on Wall Street. The Dow is up 410 points. The Nasdaq ahead 67. More on these stories, townhall.com.
5: For nearly 3,000 years, Homer's The Iliad has shaped the Western imagination. 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
7: 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Can you believe it? The Democrat Party state legislator who wrote the 2003 tire study bill said, quote, "The CEC is a really top-notch organization, and I'm confident that they did it right." These Democrat Party politicians and bureaucrats who worship trees and dirt instead of loving God and people, they're against you. For they think all that you own is theirs to regulate, which is the very definition of socialism, because socialism regulates everything to death. The five Democrats on the Energy Commission won't publicly admit it, but their tire tyranny is motivated by their war on oil, which is a war against people.

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4: All right, thanks for joining us on this Wednesday. It's 6 minutes after 8 o'clock, the second day of September. AB 2017 will officially recognize Islamic holidays in schools and give students and state employees the days off. We're going to dive into this issue with Greg Burt. He's with the California Family Council. Find out what his biggest concern is. Plus, the Fresno school superintendent is earning an eye-popping, shocking six-figure salary as the district is seeing declined enrollment, cutting jobs, field trips, and more. We'll share the exact number with you after a quick check into the Homer Insurance Traffic and Weather Center.
5: Well, if you are coming in or trying to get out of town on 80, you are going to you're going to be stuck in a whole lot of traffic. In Loomis, out near the Cabela's off Sierra College Boulevard there, there was an accident with a truck carrying a trailer and a vehicle, but apparently one of them was carrying gasoline. So there is a huge fire and explosion. So they have 80 westbound completely shut down at Horseshoe Bar Road in Sierra College. That's backing up traffic now all the way to Newcastle Road, and that's going to continue to get worse, as you might expect. But it looks like one of the vehicles actually pierced the center divide. So eastbound 80 is also has the two left lanes closed at the same area, Horseshoe Bar Road. So as you're making your way out of Sacramento, you're backed up with stop and go traffic
4: so that's
5: to Highway 65
4: east of the Bass Pro Shop area. Correct.
5: Correct. Yep. Right over off Sierra College near that area and Horseshoe Bar Road there in Loomis. And other than, on top of that, you have your normal slowdowns as you're making your way into and through downtown Sacramento.
4: All right. Well, it's going to be a nice day. The clouds are going to clear up and we're going to see highs around 80 degrees. They're saying it's a 65% chance of rain tomorrow, and we're going to drop down into the low 70s. And then your weekend looks pretty fantastic as well. Highs in the low 80s. Right now it's 62 degrees in Roseville. So two youthful football coaches in the Pittsburgh area turned a game involving third and fourth graders. I don't know if you've seen the video, but basically into a full-on sideline brawl. The video shows the men shoving each other, tackling and wrestling as children watch nearby. Both coaches have been suspended indefinitely while the league investigates. So I don't know what the issue was, but again, this is Pop Warner football. This is what, 8 and 9 year olds?
5: Yeah.
4: If that, what, 7 and 8 year olds? They're just little kids. And you've got grown men, and it's not just two of them. It's probably four or five of these adults, quote unquote adults, getting into it. What kind of an example are you showing to these kids? Who, I mean, this is just for fun, guys. This is one of the reasons I coach soccer, right?
5: What do you mean? They are future NFL players right now that they're watching.
4: It's unbelievable. They need. Okay, so I coach soccer and I coach basketball, but I only coach in the rec leagues. And when I send out an email to the parents, I make it super clear. Hey, guys, we are here to have fun.
5: Correct.
4: We are here to learn. This is not a competitive league. We want the kids to grow, and we want the kids to
5: become better players.
4: Become better players. And and enjoy the sport to where they hunger after more. If they really are into it, then they can go to the next level and play in comp leagues and you know, develop their skills, go to football camps, soccer camps, baseball camps, etc. if they want to go to that level. But parents and coaches are just taking it to a whole nother level. It is out of control at these games where parents are complaining, coaches, again, getting into brawls in the middle of the game.
5: Yeah, it's ridiculous.
4: This is unbelievable. So, yeah, absolutely. The coaches have been suspended indefinitely. But this is where sports is these days with youth. It's just crazy. Colin, our coworker here, he refs a lot of games. And he tells me the most horrific stories about parents just running onto the field, screaming, using profanity in front of these kids and these coaches. And he's got to hand out red cards. And I see it as well. But I nip that thing in the bud. I let parents and the other coaches, even before we start the game, I go shake their hands and I talk about this is what we're here for.
5: Right.
4: We want these kids to have fun and learn and grow. Yes, let's be competitive. I am the most competitive coach you will find. But I know that I can't go there with these kids, that because if they're not going to be as competitive as I am, then I can't go there. And
5: correct.
4: So for these coaches to, you have to understand, this isn't about trying to, you know, relive your sports aspirations through these kids.
5: No.
4: We know you wanted to be an NFL coach or a college coach. You couldn't handle it, couldn't hack it. So you're trying to live out your dreams
5: vicariously through these kids.
4: Take a chill pill, relax. You're supposed to be investing in these kids. That's why you're a coach. It's not about a career. I highly doubt they're getting paid anything. It's usually a volunteer gig. So be a better example. Sit down, relax, and understand why you're there, to invest in your kids. Instead, it's all about fighting with the refs and fighting with the coaches. Just can't believe it.
5: So tell me how you really feel.
4: I know. Well, don't you agree?
5: No, 100%. I get it. There's things that we allow to become a much bigger deal than they actually should be. And maybe it's because I'm not a sports guy. Like, I get it. Sports is important, and I love when I play softball with some friends, or I'm racing someone, or whatever else. I love when I win. It's a great feeling. But also, it's when you're playing with little kids. I mean, the fact that you got all the kids facing the right direction on the field a lot of times, I feel like, congratulations.
4: Right.
5: You are winning at the moment.
4: It's true. It's true. And again, these are third and fourth graders.
5: Yeah.
4: This isn't even high school.
5: No.
4: Okay? So anyways, that's what's going on. And listen to this. This is happening down in Fresno. The school superintendent down there is earning a shocking six-figure salary. And we announced this a couple of weeks ago, that the Fresno School District has seen a decline in enrollment. And so they are cutting jobs. They are looking at closing schools. They're canceling all of their extracurricular type of activities, field trips. So here is what the Fresno Unified Superintendent Mayo Misty earns. This is her base salary. Her base pay is $386,000.
5: Wow.
4: That's her base salary. Plus, she receives $87,000 in benefits.
5: Wow.
4: $87,000 just in benefits. And then, if
5: the
4: that
5: benefits
4: wasn't
5: alone
4: enough,
5: would be a pretty decent salary.
4: On top of that, she gets quote unquote other pay, which amounts to $40,563 in other pay, which comes to a staggering $513,725 for a roughly 70,000 student population for that district. That is just unbelievable when your school district is being challenged right now. You're seeing a decline in enrollment. You're having to make all these cuts. But at the same time, you're earning well over $500,000 as the school superintendent. And it's just not in Fresno. In Elk Grove, where they have a 65,000 student population, the superintendent David Riley is starting the year off with a $352,000 base salary plus benefits.
5: Yeah.
4: What is happening here? If we're seeing public school districts suffer, and instead of paying the teachers that are actually into the classroom, this is outrageous. Where are the unions in this issue?
5: Yeah.
4: Why aren't the unions pushing back on how much these superintendents are getting?
5: That's one thing that I find frustrating is these unions, they'll continue to fight to more. We need more money for the classroom, more money for teachers. And I'm not opposed to paying teachers. It's a pain in the butt job, especially now because you have kids and parents that don't care. They're ignoring you and whatever else. So I get it. But then you hear stuff like this and it's like, well, we're already spending a record amount per child. I think it's like $28,000 per pupil each year in the state of California. That's a lot of money to be spending on a child's education
4: right.
5: for a year. And then you find out these people are spending $500,000 or getting over $500,000 in pay and benefits and all the other stuff. So that is really frustrating. But also I think we need to, I don't know if fully disconnect is the right word, but we need to look at the realities of these districts with declining enrollment is really the only way that you're going to get, even if the superintendent was working for free. What is it? Like, I don't know what the Sacramento superintendent is. You didn't go over that, but that's, they're like 100.
4: I'm sure it's similar.
5: Yeah.
4: Oh, you mean the student population?
5: No. The superintendent's
4: the salary?
5: Pay.
4: Right.
5: Well, I would assume it's something similar, probably $500,000, but they're $100 million in debt.
4: Right.
5: Or short.
4: Or more than that. Right.
5: So the idea that even if this person volunteered all of their time, it's not going to make up for the costs there. So some of the job losses and the schools closing and all of those things are just the realities of what we need to do because we have a declining population in the United States. We don't have even replacement level of birth rates.
4: Right.
5: So there's going to be a decline in schools. There are going to be less places for, you're going to need less schools. You're going to need less teachers. You're going to need to make some of those decisions. So this, the fact that people are losing their jobs and schools are shutting down to some degree, that's probably one of the best things that can and should be done for these districts.
4: I would expect that if we're paying you $500,000, that you would find ways to balance the budget, figure out some creative ways to continue to give kids a great education and find ways to improve the schools so that enrollment is not declining. So that you're, because part of it is not just the birth rate. Part of it is many families deciding the quality of education that we're getting in the
5: Correct.
4: Fresno school district is inferior. So we're sending them to charter schools or we're homeschooling them or we're sending them to Christian schools. So you need to address that. You're the leader.
5: You need to create competitive schools.
4: You're the captain of the ship in this school district. So you need to show that you are deserving of that $500,000 paycheck.
5: I get it. And I agree that they should be creating competitive schools because, again, in the state of California, especially when you look at the public school system as a whole, and there's obviously districts that are better than others, they're failing. We had a billboard outside of our office for a long time saying that it's like 10% of students in the state of California can read at grade level or do math at grade level. And that's a ridiculous number. That should be a joke. That should be the punchline of some comedy show somewhere. But that's the reality that we live in. And so, yes, I agree. We should be creating competitive schools. But it's not just the superintendent who's doing that. You have school boards that
4: Sure.
5: are putting in curriculum. You have the state that's putting in curriculum where the focus is not on giving kids the education that they need. And I'm not trying to defend their salary. I do think that the salaries are a little ridiculous. If you are making more than the state superintendent who's overseeing
4: Right.
5: the entire state, I'm not sure that you should be making $100,000 or $200,000
4: Yeah.
5: more than them. But it's just there's a lot that needs to be done for our schools, and taking away their salary is not the only solution. We need to really make our schools competitive and make sure that $28,000 that we're paying per student is actually getting to the students.
4: Right. What do you guys think? You can join the conversation at 888-923-1380. Also, later on in the show, Mike, I want to get your thoughts on the Manteca mayor being accused of buying votes after a video with a local business. Basically, the local business said, if you vote for this guy, we'll give you a discount. Mm. Is that okay? We'll get into that story as well later on in the show, but want to talk about AB 2017, which will officially recognize Islamic holidays in schools and give students and state employees those days off. Joining us is Greg Burt. He's with the California Family Council. Greg, good morning. Thanks for hopping on with us. What's your biggest concern here?
6: My biggest concern regards what it's saying about what is taught in schools. Hey, California should allow people to, in businesses, even in state government, even students should be able to get a day off personally to celebrate any religious holiday, right? I'm super flexible, right? The problem happens when the state starts requiring the celebration of religious holidays that you don't particularly believe in, right? And that's what and this started last year when California passed a law allowing a school to, and I'm quoting here from the law, schools would acknowledge and celebrate the meaning and importance of Diwali. Diwali is a religious holiday, right? And so this year, the Muslims said, hey, well, if they do it for the Hindus, why can't they do it for the Muslims? And so they introduced the same exact law. And my problem was with that little line right there, that through existing resources, schools will acknowledge and celebrate the meaning and importance of Diwali. That's not just teaching about a holiday. That's teaching people to honor and celebrate, right? And that is something that state policy is even against. I mean, when I testified against the bill, I actually quoted the policy from Los Angeles Unified School District, which states, and I quote, teachers must be alert to the distinction between teaching about religious holidays, which is permissible, and celebrating religious holidays, which is not. So that's the issue I have. Now, get this. I was just reviewing the law again before this interview, and I just realized that they had amended the bill, unbeknownst to me, and they, for the Muslim holiday, they changed the words acknowledging and celebrating meaning and importance, and they simply now say, through funded through existing resources, exploring the history of the two Muslim holidays. So I guess my lobbying had some effect.
4: So, Greg, what do you think about that? Exploring the history of Islam and Muslim holidays within the classroom, as well as Judaism and the history and impact of Christianity in America. Do you think that should be included in the curriculum? Is there any dangers or slippery slopes there?
6: Why isn't this already in the curriculum? I mean, this is already legal. When you teach history, you teach about various religions. Of course, you teach about what they celebrate. Why do you need a special law for a particular religion? I mean, I think California specifically is hypersensitive to making sure that there's no celebration of the most dominant religion in the state, which is Christianity. We have no, typically, I went through public school. I didn't learn about, you know, what Christians believe about Christmas or Easter. We got lots of Christmas trees and Santa Claus. But all the religious aspects, you can't even, they're not even mentioned, but they're part of, they should be like, hey, teach everybody about the religions, like about them, not encouraging people to celebrate them. That's the point.
5: That's something that Matt and I were discussing because, as you said, in world history, we talk about, you can't talk about European history without talking about how Christianity and the Catholic Church was a big part of that. In the Middle East, you can't miss out on Islam. To me, it seems like the bigger problem here is the emphasis and the focus, and maybe, as you said, the bill's been amended, but the emphasis and focus on, we are going to take the time to teach these kids and to, because there's been schools and there's been reports of kids given hijabs and getting to go on these field trips or whatever else to really celebrate some of these religious holidays. Whereas I remember in high school with a science teacher, we were doing something with Christmas lights, and half as a joke and half because he was supposed to, he was calling them winter break lights because we can't acknowledge Christmas because that would be pushing Christianity in the classroom. But it seems like, except for Judaism and Christianity, everything else can be promoted.
6: Your impression is completely correct.
5: So how do we move forward? Because one of the things is, let's just say we make it an even playing field where if we're going to have a lesson on where the history of Ramadan or whatever Islamic holidays they're talking about here, then you'd also get it for Christmas and for Easter and for Passover for Judaism and so on and so forth. It feels like the struggle to me is that even if the rule was there that you got to teach equally, is that so many people, so many teachers in our public school system especially are so caught up on the left-wing ideology that have trans flags in their classrooms and whatever else, that things aren't going to be done the way that they should be done or taught in a fair way. So how do we address those kinds of issues or concerns?
6: Well, I mean, I guess the way you would address any other issue, if you see something you don't like being treated fairly in a classroom, you speak up about it, right? I mean, if a teacher is showing bias against one religion over the other, then you would say something, right? You know, you should be encouraging kids to learn about different faiths, like learn about, not try to convert in the classroom, not teaching people to honor people's and celebrate other people's religious holidays. I've heard the same thing, that they are doing tours of mosques. I never heard of anybody touring, you know, Christian churches. it seems a little strange. And I kept bringing this up. I said, this does not seem neutral. The state should be neutral, you know, teach about, not mandate worship, right? I mean, that's what we should be very sensitive about, is no one should be forced to worship a God they don't believe in. And, you know, in public schools, since you got so many different faiths, I mean, that's what they propose. That's what they say they believe. But so I'm so surprised that they have a blind spot here.
4: Yeah.
6: And they're doing it on purpose.
4: Hey, Greg, we got to get to the break. But when we come back, I want to talk with you about AB 1803, this law that would require employers to add anti-hate speech to their training, plus the Stop Nick Shirley Act. I know you were at the rally. Want to get your arguments on that one as well. Our guest is Greg Burt with the California Family Council here on The Morning Answer with Mike and Matt, AM 1380.
7: With SRN News, I'm Rich Thomason in Washington. Iran has attacked American allies across the Gulf as renewed fighting with the U.S. ends a month-long pause. An Iranian drone sparked a fire at a residential complex in Kuwait City. Bahrain intercepted incoming drones. Other attacks targeting Jordan, the UAE, and Iraq's Kurdish region. The death toll now tops 1,100 in the devastating flooding in Nepal and Tibet. Meanwhile, some previously unaccounted for tourists have gotten in touch with authorities to say that they are okay. Tiger Woods losing his driver's license for 5 years, this after he pleaded no contest to a reckless driving charge in Florida, the result of a rollover crash near his home about 6 months ago. Wall Street, the Dow is up 422 points, the Nasdaq ahead 78, and the S&P is better by 40 points. This is SRN News.
8: 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Farmers who bought and repaired eligible John Deere large agricultural equipment may qualify for payments from a $99 million settlement. The lawsuit alleges John Deere restricted access to repair tools, forcing some customers to rely on authorized dealers. Eligible farmers must file a claim by December 31st, while the settlement's fairness hearing is scheduled for January 19th. A driver died Tuesday after an apparent medical emergency led to a crash in South Sacramento. The man's SUV rear-ended another vehicle and then hit a chain-link fence on Florin Road. He was taken to a hospital and pronounced dead. The other driver left without providing information. Three novice climbers were rescued from Mount Shasta after becoming lost while descending from the summit. Officials say the group relied on AI to plan the climb and ran low on food and water. The climbers spent an unplanned night in Mud Creek Canyon before rescuers reached them Sunday. I'm Trey Westerberg with your California News Flash on AM 1380, The Answer.
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4: All right, good morning. It is, 8:32 on this Wednesday, September the 2nd. So AB 1803 will require California employers to add anti-hate speech training into their existing mandatory workplace sexual harassment prevention programs. We're going to talk about that with Greg Burt over at the California Family Council, plus get his thoughts on the Stop Nick Shirley Act. Plus, the mayor of Manteca is accused of buying votes after he did a video with a local chiropractor. We'll share details on that story as well after a quick check into the Homer Insurance Traffic and Weather Center.
5: Well, still got pretty much a giant disaster out in Loomis, right off Horseshoe Bar.
4: Was anybody hurt in this explosion?
5: No. So it looks like there was no injuries. There was a truck carrying a trailer that hit another car, or maybe vice versa. But anyway, there was a hit there. There was reports of gasoline on the trailer, so there's been some minor explosions throughout that. One of the vehicles actually pierced the center divide. So westbound 80 is closed in Loomis, and eastbound 80 only has one lane open as they're trying to figure that out. It does look like the fire has been extinguished, and they're trying to move the vehicles around to get things open. So hopefully that's going to start seeing some improvements. There were reports of an earlier accident, or an accident eastbound 80 before that, because of people not expecting there to be a complete stop.
4: Oh, there you go. Some rubberneckers, huh?
5: Yeah. So things are not looking good if you're out in that area.
4: All right. Beautiful day in Sacramento. Some clouds this morning, but it'll turn into a mostly sunny day. A high around 80 degrees. And then they're saying we have a 65% chance of rain tomorrow with a high of 73. So some pretty fall-like weather in the month of September. And your weekend looks great with highs in the low 80s for most of the valley. Right now it's 63 degrees down in Fair Oaks. All right, what do you think about this story, Mike? Manteca's mayoral race has taken a bizarre turn with the mayor, Gary Singh, facing accusations that his campaign benefited from an offer involving free chiropractic services in exchange for political support. Controversy has sparked accusations of vote buying. Take a listen to the video.
17: Well, Dr. Alexander, I really appreciated the tour today.
18: Yeah, you bet, Mayor Singh. And you know what? We love you so much as mayor that anyone who comes in and says they voted for you as mayor anytime between now and the election, November 3rd, we'll give them $50 off their first visit here.
17: Wow, that's awesome. You know what? It does pay off to vote for your mayor.
5: It's so cheesy, so, his response.
4: I mean, is there anything wrong with that? You got a small business owner. He owns a little chiropractic shop, and he wants to support this mayor in his race. And so he's offering a discount. If you come in and say you voted for the mayor, he's not going to say bring in your ballot. He's just saying, hey, if you voted for the guy, I'll give you a discount. Anything wrong with that?
5: Yeah, that is. There's a lot wrong with that. You're essentially buying votes, and you can't do that. It's the same thing as when in San Francisco they were paying homeless people $5 to sign petitions and to do different things. You can't do that. Now, if this chiropractor wanted to, I don't know, say like, hey, on this date, come in, and for every person who comes in and gets a chiropractic adjustment, we're going to donate $50 to Mayor Singh's mayoral race. That's totally different.
4: Right.
5: Raising money to support a campaign is different than, hey, for each vote, you get this. Now,
4: right.
5: Now you've created a motivation for them to vote that it doesn't exist. And it's not because we're talking about it with a small little chiropractor business. But we'd be upset if PG&E said, hey, if you vote for candidate
4: Javier
5: A
4: Becerra.
5: Or candidate, yeah, we'll give you a $50 credit on your bill. Everyone would be upset. It's like, you can't do that. You're influencing an election.
4: Right.
5: And that's not okay. So that's why it's a big deal. And it
4: yeah, California law is pretty clear. On the basic principle, you cannot offer money or something of value to induce someone to vote for a particular candidate. So,
5: yeah, so
4: there you go. So he's in hot water, obviously.
5: I'm surprised because you said that was on the candidate's
4: social media.
5: Yeah,
4: so like, the chiropractor shot the video to put on his social media platform, but then the mayor shared it as well. Obviously did not know the letter of the law, and he didn't see anything wrong with it. So he said, hey, go visit this chiropractor and get a $50 discount if you vote for me. And of course, his candidate picked that up, or at least his lawyers
5: opponent, yeah.
4: Realized, okay, look what the mayor has done. And so the video was deleted. They removed it, obviously, from social media after they were advised by their attorneys. But we'll see what kind of impact that'll have in the Manteca mayoral race. What do you think? 888-923-1380. Want to talk about AB 1803. If you haven't heard about this, this is a law that will require employers with a 5 or more employees to add anti-hate speech training into their existing mandatory workplace sexual harassment prevention programs. The governor has yet to sign on it. And Greg Burt is our guest this morning. You want the governor to veto it. By the way, Greg is with the California Family Council. So why is it concerning to you?
6: Because you don't want the government deciding what hate speech is, right? Do you really want to put who's going to be in charge of writing that curriculum, right? Because there's so many folks out there who believe, particularly, that Christianity is hateful, right? And its moral objections to sexual behavior is based on hate and bias and bigotry. And so as a Christian organization, we will assume that they are simply going to use this as an opportunity to retrain the entire population to hate Christians and what Christians stand for on issues of sexuality and gender and marriage.
4: Right.
6: And really pressure those Christians in the workplace to be quiet about their particular beliefs. Right. And to parrot back what they believe is hateful and good. Right. And so you don't want the state or an activist organization being in charge of telling people what they're supposed to believe morally.
4: Yeah, so the bill doesn't necessarily define what hate speech is. It doesn't make it necessarily illegal. It's just enforcing this training in the workplace.
6: It has a very vague definition of what hate is, right? It says language that humiliates.
4: Right.
6: Okay, what does that include? Like, you know, saying something is morally wrong, is that humiliating? Well, I suppose it could be. So any language that humiliates, and it's all self-interpreted. So if somebody else feels humiliated because you object to something, then, you know, therefore you are the bad person, right? It's completely vague, and I don't understand it. And, you know, it started out with sexual harassment, which most people understand and agree is bad behavior. And now it's morphed into a vague version of speech that's going to be completely up to the government to decide what it is, right? Yeah, this is a bad precedent.
5: It feels like that's something that would ultimately end up at the Supreme Court, because when you look at some of the things that have been going on in the UK and Europe, where they're like, well, that's right, you can't say that because that's it's a free speech kind of thing. Not too different from the Nick Shirley Act by Carl DeMaio, where if you're putting things out and we don't like the way it looks or you or whatever else, I know the bill says that he can get fined for that.
6: Yeah, Nick Shirley couldn't put somebody's picture online, even if they're committing a crime, because it would, probably humiliate them.
5: Yeah.
6: Probably get other people mad at them and might incite people to, say something or do something. And so in order to make sure that nobody, reacts badly to fraud, then the person say, hey, I don't want my picture up there, even though I am breaking the law, right? It's completely limiting free speech. And this is something similar. Now, they realized they couldn't actually outlaw hate speech because the First Amendment's so broad. So, okay, we won't outlaw. We'll teach you not to say or do, and we'll threaten you and make you afraid to chill your speech, right? To think your job's at stake if you use speech that other people consider hateful.
5: We kind of have a history. I mean, not necessarily with speech, but I think back to COVID where, they were trying to make rules. Thankfully, they didn't get all of the requirements through that they wanted to with like the COVID shot and so on and so forth. But just that pressure of if you don't have your COVID card or whatever they called it, there's this all this social pressure and you can lose your job. And obviously, there were cases that made it to the Supreme Court on all that. And so we've seen that these things are shot down. So why is it that these politicians are continuing to go back and do these same things, even though they're getting shot down, as opposed to being like, OK, well, this isn't going to work. We know this isn't going to work. Why even bother?
6: Because they realize that they can change the cultural atmosphere, even if the Supreme Court eventually says that what they're doing is illegal, right?
4: Right.
6: I mean, they do this all the time. They're breaking the Constitution, violating free speech issues all the time, when they know the Supreme Court is going to knock it down. They don't believe in the authority of the Supreme Court. They have no regard for what they'll call Trump's court.
4: Yeah, again, we're talking with Greg Burt. He's with the California Family Council. You mentioned the Nick Shirley Act, and you were there at the rally at the state capitol. What did you say? What's been your argument?
6: Yeah, well, one of the messages I had at the rally was just realizing what Nick Shirley has done, right, with his camera and his sweatshirt and just an independent journalist going out and seeing fraud and just putting it online. He didn't have a huge media conglomerate backing him. He didn't have crowds. He just started putting out honest, truthful information that was so obvious that once you put it on the internet, it couldn't be refuted. Now, people tried to refute it, right? But he was persistent. If we only did that here in California, like, we can't trust our own media here to expose fraud. The government can put a bunch of pressure on any media that asks too hard of questions, of course they label any fraud happening among these organizations helping the poor, as an attack on the poor, right? But there's so much fraud happening with all this cash that's being given to these nonprofits and, profit organizations who are serving the poor, right? But they're pocketing it, right? Nobody's watching. And then, crazy, some of the money is ending back up into the politicians' hands, right? This is a huge problem. We can't get our own media to cover. Now, this law is going to make it more difficult. It says that somebody can, if somebody feels fearful, right, of if their picture is posted online, right, they can ask you to take it down. And then they'll take you to court, right? And then you have to prove that you were not intending to cause them harm by posting their picture up there. So it's a way to fight journalism through the courts that just bogs people down in having to hire attorneys and having to defend yourself, which is super expensive. And for independent journalists, they don't have a ton of money to spend on attorneys. So all you got to do is threaten them with a lawsuit. And who's going to want to do that?
5: So one other aspect of the Stop Nick Shirley bill that I want to ask your clarification on, because it sounded like he was saying this when he was talking to the New York Times, was that essentially a journalist like Nick Shirley could be held responsible if he posts about fraud, for example, and then someone sends a death threat or some other kind of threat to the person that was exposed in the fraud. And so Nick Shirley could be held liable for that. Is that an accurate interpretation of what the bill says? And if so, what kind of precedent does that set for me being responsible for third-party reactions to a situation?
6: Right. And that is where the language in the law is very vague. If the person feels intimidated, like they feel threatened by their face being put online, and then the issue is, well, was that the journalist's intent? And how do you figure what somebody's intent is? That's like you're trying to peer inside his soul, right? And so now you have to go to trial. And the jury has to decide what the journalist's intent was. Did you intend to get people mad and to put this person in danger? Or were you just, you know, trying to put information out? And incidentally, other people got upset and threatened him. And that's going to have to be decided in a court by a jury. And how does a jury decide that?
5: Yeah, and it seems like in a very blue state like California, many people on the jury would probably just vote to go against the journalist anyway, based off some of the protests that were going on while you were there.
6: So you're trying to read the guy's mind.
5: Yeah.
6: It's vague enough to be a real threat to the journalist. He's like, he's going to think twice about keeping that up or not. He's like, all right, I'll take it down.
5: Yeah.
6: Like, or I'm going to endure a trial where I have to hire an attorney for how many $100,000 or how much attorney costs to defend you in trial, right? And these guys are small potatoes. They don't have a big organization behind them.
4: Right.
6: This shuts down independent journalism.
4: Hey, Greg, good stuff as always. We appreciate you taking time for us. Greg Burt, he's with the California Family Council. It's the Morning Answer with Mike and Matt, AM 1380. Your good news story of the day is coming up next.
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16: 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President Reagan knew the freedoms secured by one generation were not guaranteed to survive to the next. 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Freedom is more than inheritance. 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
4: All right, good morning. 9 minutes until 9 o'clock on this Wednesday, the second day of September. Here's a check into the Homer Insurance Traffic and Weather Center.
5: Well, we're seeing some improvement in Loomis, where both directions of 80 were pretty much shut down. Now it looks as though both directions of 80 at Horseshoe Bar Road there in Loomis, right near the Cabela's and everything, they have the two right lanes open, but still the center lanes closed. That was an earlier accident with a really bad vehicle fire, some minor explosions from what they said was gasoline. So be on the lookout for that. Still some very heavy traffic on eastbound 80 from Highway 65, and it looks like westbound 80, you're seeing slowdowns as early as 193 up toward Newcastle as well. Also, on top of all of that, we have your normal slowdowns as you make your way into and through downtown Sacramento.
4: All right, cloudy this morning, but turning into a mostly sunny day with a high near 80 degrees. We're supposed to have a 65% chance of rain tomorrow, a high near 73, and then low 80s for the weekend. Right now it's 64 degrees at our studio here near Cattle Expo. Excuse me, getting emotional talking already about this already, because we have someone really important that will be leaving the radio station today. It is her last day. She's been part of our company, our parent company, Salem Media, for 9 years. And her name is Judy Remy. And talk about a dream coworker or a dream employee.
5: Sure.
4: Judy is that. We've had so many great experiences with her. She's been a part of the family here at our radio station in Sacramento. Because not only is she talented and hardworking, always willing to do whatever it takes, stay late, get there early, whatever job you assign her.
5: And have a good attitude about it.
4: Right. She's fun. She is encouraging. She has a ton of creativity. She brings all of that to her job, but not only to her job, but to the whole work environment. When Judy's here, you know that she'll be laughing, and she's hardly ever really serious, and she has a tough job. There's a lot of pressure in what she does. She's our general sales manager, but you would never know that by your conversations with her, by your interactions with her. She is just the most lively, fun person, has a great relationship with Jesus as part of her church. She helps run their vacation Bible schools. So just all around, everyone, if you talk to anybody who knows Judy, they have nothing but amazing things to say about her. So we're going to miss her tremendously. Today is her last day. We're going to have a barbecue and a party for her, but goodness.
5: It's really cool because it's like every time, like, I don't know if she was always having rough days or like a rough meeting or whatever it is, because she's always in meetings, but she whenever she would come down to like my office and sit down, it was like, this is going to be fun.
4: Yeah. I always knew if Judy was going to come talk
5: to you,
4: we're
5: going to laugh.
4: You were going to enjoy it. It was nothing, no bad news. Right.
5: Even if I was having a challenging and I'd be like, oh, this happened. But by the end of it, she just was able to turn your attitude around and just feel better. And I think that's one of the things I'm going to miss the most is like, even when we do, like they do like little sales competitions or whatever else, she'd come up with all these themes and go, we did like a Top Gun sales.
4: Yeah, when the Top Gun movie came out, she created this whole entire theme where we all got dressed up and she decorated the conference room in all of this Top Gun aviation.
5: Just so
4: theme.
5: Creative.
4: And so she worked for Disney, so she brings a lot of that creativity to her job, and we just love her so much. We're going to miss her. I can remember so many different events that we did with our music station, whether it was a ladies' night out or Fish Fest over at Cal Expo, and even many of our political events over at Jessup. She was always there working hard, coming up with really great ideas, and so we're going to miss her. Today is her last day, and she's going to go off and travel. I believe she's got a trip
5: to
4: France next week. She's an amazing world traveler.
5: I love it. It's like next week. It's like last day, Wednesday. I have just enough time to pack, and then we're going to France.
4: Yeah, there's a lot of people who leave the workplace, and they retire, and they're not sure what to do with their time. They're sitting at home just watching stuff, bored, wishing they were back at the workplace. But we know Judy, she loves to travel. She's got a lot of friends and clubs and things that she does with her church. So she will be busy in retirement.
5: Yes.
4: But it's going to leave a big gap here at our workplace because we will miss her. And so Judy Remy, thank you so much for not just being a great, amazing coworker, but also just being a good friend. We love you. We appreciate you. And we wish you the best in retirement.
5: Yeah.
4: All right. It's time now for your good news story of the day presented by Meals on Wheels of Sacramento. This is a good one. Okay. A 24-year-old aspiring DJ named Adam James. He has autism and ADHD. He went to his first music festival alone after saving all year for the trip. But a group of strangers from Bristol noticed he was by himself and invited him to camp with them for the entire 5-day festival. And I know how this feels because I have a son who's on the autism spectrum, and you get concerned whether or not they're going to make those social connections or if they're just going to be isolated.
5: Especially when he's by himself. Like there's no backup plan.
4: Well, here's what happened. Adam's dad actually had been worried that his son might become overwhelmed and had planned to drive to the festival and bring him home if that became necessary. But instead, Adam found a group of friends who welcomed him, accepted him for who he was, and made him feel like he belonged. At one point, Adam texted his dad 4 words that said it all. "I think I found my people." He was so moved by the experience that he cried when the festival ended, while his dad later thanked the strangers online for giving his son an unforgettable weekend. And the story gets even better. Adam is an aspiring drum and bass DJ who performs he's trying to perform at different events. The story went viral, and he received invitations to perform several gig opportunities and even an invitation to join as a DJ at the upcoming festival next year in 2027.
5: So, that's cool.
4: Way to go. Congratulations and big props to those people who reached out to him and made him feel a part of their group. That's awesome.
5: Yeah, I really hope that that it wasn't just for the festival, that maybe they actually exchanged numbers and that they keep in contact with him a little bit.
4: Those experiences build confidence in that young man where he can go for the next trip or whatever. If he's going alone, he knows that he has the ability to connect with strangers and make friends on his own. So it's more than just that experience. It's what you built up in him.
5: Yeah.
4: You know, so that's your good news story of the day presented by Meals on Wheels of Sacramento. 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
0: Hi, I'm Brandon Harris with Homer Insurance, but I'm not here to talk about insurance today. 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Your kids are going to have a great time getting their faces painted and playing 16 different games. If you get hungry, go grab some food at one of 13 different food trucks. Come enjoy an afternoon of Christian fellowship. 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I'm Brandon Harris with Homer Insurance, and I'll see you there.
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0: Here's today's word of encouragement with pastor and attorney, Mosley Collins.
1: The Bible says that when Jesus came to his own received him not. But as many as did receive him, to them he gave the power to become the children of God. What a wonderful thing that comes from receiving Jesus as Savior.
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2: Person to interpret it as such. I'm Lisa Dwyer.
3: And the House voted to censure Edwards, a North Carolina Republican, by a vote of 413-2. It's been 25 years this month since first responders put their lives and health on the line to try and save lives during the horrific 9/11 attacks in New York and at the Pentagon back in 2001. A new report details the health problems many are still dealing with.
4: Thousands of first responders and residents of Lower Manhattan are still suffering the health effects, including PTSD, from the trauma of the radical Islamic terrorist attack, along with various different types of cancers from the toxins. The World Trade Center Health Program, which is federally funded, monitoring the health impacts. Some cancers specifically related to what people inhaled and got on their skin first showing up now.
3: That is Laura Winters reporting on Wall Street. Stocks are booming right now. The Dow up 240 points. More on these stories at townhall.com.
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1: The Bible says Jesus will save to the uttermost all those who come to him with a heart of faith. It doesn't matter how far we've fallen, for Jesus will save us from the guttermost to the uttermost.
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2: Rose 0.2%. Oil prices held relatively steady as the U.S. and Iran intensify attacks in their six-month-long war. That follows a month-long lull in the conflict that has curtailed oil shipments globally and fueled inflation. The jobs market is in focus this week. A private monthly report from ADP showed that private employment slipped in August. Damian Troisi, New York.
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0: Rocket launchers on an island in the Strait of Hormuz, saying Iran was planning to use them to shoot mines into the waterway. Iran retaliated by firing missiles at American bases in Jordan, which were all intercepted. I'm Charles Delevesma.
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0: well, how come silver's not taking off? Silver is taking off, and there's bigger and bigger reasons why silver's taking off. Let me start off by telling people that when you put precious metals in your IRA, when you put, make sure you put silver, not just gold. Yeah, gold's beautiful. Gold is shiny. Gold is great. But how do you think solars run? How do you think electric cars run? How do you think Edison now is putting inside windows? They're using silver in windows to keep heat inside. How do you think AI development works? All of this comes from silver. And so the demand for silver is huge, and the supply for silver is low. And we all know what happens with low supply, high demand. So make sure when you're doing precious metals in your IRA, or you're using money from the bank to buy gold and silver, you always want to have both metals. That's the first thing I want to tell everybody. But here's what's going on. Many countries now are picking up the speed on buying gold. Why is that? Well, the Deutsche Bank just came out this morning and said they are purchasing more and more gold in a hurry because it says they are in crisis prepared mode. What does that mean? Crisis prepared mode. What crisis are they talking about, Larry? Well, here's what they're talking about. There's when an American plane that went to Russia with our CIA director on it, who had a conversation with the Soviet Union about not attacking NATO. There's a lot of talk in the news now about Russia doing a limited attack on NATO. And so now NATO countries are preparing for a crisis prepared week. That's what this is. And so they're buying gold. They're moving their money. We are in a major war with Iran. This thing is never going to end because the Iranians aren't going to wave the white flag, and neither is Donald Trump. So now the country's at war. And listen to this. As I said last week, Jim Rickards now saying gold's going to hit 10,000 by the end of this year. And Donald Trump took Jim Rickards' video and reposted it on his personal Truth Social account. He posted Jim Rickards' video again saying that gold's going to 10,000 an ounce by the end of the year. That means most people are interpreting Trump's pushing that out to Truth Social that he's going to reprice gold at that $10,000 number. How exciting. There's some huge tax benefits to moving into gold and silver. 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
5: Morning glory and evening grace, America. I'm Hugh Hewitt. Oil's at $90 a barrel, and we smashed up the Iranians something good over the last 2 days, and they've decided to go quiet, so I don't have any news of ongoing attacks or anything like that. I've got a lot of Abdul El Sayed news. I've got some James Tallarico news. I've got lots of news. Scott Bessent news. I've got lots of good guests. John Podhoretz is coming up. Mary Catherine Hamm. A lot of good people coming up today. I'm going to start, though, with an admonition that what you think you know absolutely may not be true. All right, what you think you are absolutely positively sure of, you may be, in fact, remembering wrongly. Montaigne wrote an essay, French essayist from the 16th century, and in there somewhere is the line, "The more certain I am, the more certain I am absolutely wrong." And I've never been able to find it because it was decades ago when I read him closely. But it's in there somewhere. And so, for the last

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6: Morning glory and evening grace, America. I'm Hugh Hewitt. Welcome to hour two of today's program. Leading off with our guest, John Podhoretz, editor-in-chief of Commentary Magazine. It is the best podcast, period. You should like and subscribe to it. If you listened to it today, you'd learn something about Law and Order that I did not know, that it's been on for 30 years. But J-Pod, as he is known fondly among the commentariat. John, I'm going to make you do something for my benefit today. I'm going to play you a two-minute clip of Abdul El-Sayed from The Breakfast Club. And then you've got 8 minutes of runway to explain to me what he is saying. Cut number 14.
7: As a Muslim man, you know what it feels like to have an entire community judging you through the actions of a few extremists, right?
8: Yeah.
7: Do you have a special responsibility to recognize when Jewish Americans feel that same collective judgment happening to them?
8: Yeah. I mean, this is the thing is, Judaism and the Jewish people are not the same as Israel and AIPAC. Absolutely. They're not the same.
7: I wish more people would say that.
8: Yeah, and I think it needs to be said. Mm-hmm. And, you know, I always use the example of Egypt. My family immigrated from Egypt. When I'm elected, I'm probably going to be the loudest critic of the Egyptian government in the whole U.S. Senate. And I would hate if somebody were to say, well, you're now accountable for what the government of Egypt did because you happen to share the same ethnicity of the people who live there.
9: Right.
8: And so I think we have to take great care not to allow what are righteous criticisms of the Israeli government to then cast upon

0: taking so-called skillcations, treating their time off as an investment in learning a new skill or indulging in a passion like surfing in Indonesia, beekeeping in Switzerland, or making pottery in Italy. The travel company Much Better Adventure says skillcation bookings are up 68% in the last 3 years. Mastering a new sport or hobby and connecting with like-minded people enjoying the same pastime. Tom Busby, Bloomberg Radio.
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5: 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I'm Hugh Hewitt. 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Congressman Pat Harrigan joins me. He is a member of Congress from North Carolina's 10th Congressional District. He is a Green Beret, he's a graduate of West Point, and is the author of the wonderfully named FAFO Act, PG, Fool Around and Find Out Act. Congressman, tell me about the Fool Around and Find Out Act, the FAFO Act. I don't know how you pronounce it, but I love the idea behind it. Explain for us.
6: Well, look, we want to prevent our foreign adversaries from stealing our intellectual property. It's really that simple. I think that the FBI, and most people know this, the FBI has estimated that China is stealing $600 billion a year from the United States. And whether that is from corporate intellectual property theft or whether that's from our government, our military secrets, it is a hemorrhage that we have to stop. It doesn't make any sense for us to continue doing business the way that we're doing it. And so we have done a number of different bills this year to combat the foreign influence and the ability of foreign adversaries to pirate some of our greatest secrets.
5: 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I think your joyous use of your hands, which would make you Irish, may have thrown your audio off there a little bit. Let me ask the second question. This is a well-timed appearance. 2 days ago in the Washington Post, a story appeared that named a friend of mine, Kurt Schlichter, who is a guest host on this program occasionally, Rob Manis and Cynical Publius is his ex-name, number three, as special government employees. The three allege, and I am persuaded, that they were, the reporters, in this case from the Washington Post, were armed with data by Department of Defense employees that don't like Pete Hegseth. What do you make of that allegation? Have you followed the story? And is our DOD, DOW grown leaky, leaky, leaky beyond belief?
6: Well, I've actually not heard of that story

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8: Welcome back, America. I'm Hugh Hewitt. President Trump in the Oval with reporters earlier today talking about Iran. Cut number 27.
9: We've controlled and we are controlling the Hormuz Strait. We are bringing lots of boats out every day with millions of barrels of oil. We are, for the most part, doing it without trouble. Every once in a while, they shoot a drone and we knock it down. But we have control, of very strong control. They were trying to rebuild their radar systems and a missile system and a mine drop. You know, we got rid of all the mines in the Hormuz Strait. They were trying to build a rocket that drops mines. Who does that? Did you ever build a rocket that dropped? I never heard of such a thing, but that's what they were doing. They were building it. It was almost finished, so we took it out. We saw that they were building it. We see everything that they're doing. They can't move. They can't go to the bathroom without us seeing it. So we saw that. We took it out. We took out some other things. And then we hit them last night because they took a shot at us in Jordan, at our base in Jordan. We knocked all of them down. There were, I guess, 8 missiles that were shot. They were all knocked down. One we let go because it was so inaccurate. It landed in the middle of the desert someplace, so we let it go. Sometimes we let them go if they're not aimed correctly. It's an amazing science. What they can do is absolutely incredible. We had a case where 111 were shot at a certain ship, fellas, and 100 out of 111, all 111 were knocked down. Can you imagine that? Now, 5 years ago, 7 years ago, you couldn't do that. Today, we have technology that's incredible. Nobody has technology like we have. So we hit them hard last night, very hard. They gave a little love tap, but we hit them very hard last night. We took out all of the new equipment that they tried to build along the Strait of Hormuz, some defensive, some offensive. They were trying to see the ships because they can't see the ships. You know, we're taking out a lot of ships. They can't see it because they have no radar because we blew it up. And we blew up much more than their radar last night. It was a very heavy attack last night. And we're prepared to do another one anytime we want.
8: All right. He continued to another question, cut number 28.
10: He posted today on Truth Social, when are the Iranian people going to rise up and fight?
9: Well,
10: if that's what you want, will you send the CIA in to arm Iranians?
9: Well, I wouldn't want to say that to you, Peter. I'd love to tell you that, but it wouldn't be appropriate to say. But I mean, I understand their plight. They're being shot. Right now, you know, these gentlemen sit here in the lap of luxury and they see things, but over there it's not so luxurious. As of 3 months ago, they had 52,000 protesters were killed. Can you imagine this, fellow? And now I hear the numbers probably 25,000 more. They have close to 65,000 protesters killed. So when I ask that question, I ask it sort of knowing the answer. The only answer is that they're being shot. The regime is getting weaker and weaker by the day. And at some point, they're not going to be able to shoot so easily because I think the people aren't going to take it. But I did pose that question because, you know, it would be time. But unlike most people can't kill their people like that. Most people try and reason, they talk, and then there might be an overthrow. In Iran, they kill the people. When they get out to protest, they kill them. They shoot them right between the eyes. They have two forms, machine guns and snipers. And they use them sometimes, the machine guns and sometimes the snipers. They like the snipers better because all they do is have a crowd of 200,000 people and a person goes down here right between the eyes. And they'll have 3 snipers doing it, and it's a horrible thing to watch. So that's why it's not happening. And who can blame them? Who can blame them? But the regime is getting weaker by the day.
8: And nobody thought that East Germany would collapse like a house of cards, and it did. It just did. The war of the civilians against the state had been ongoing in Poland for years, but it was East Germany that cracked. And their soldiers just didn't want to shoot their people anymore. And that was and Stasi had every bit of the same sort of repressive ability that Iran has now in the IRGC and the Basij. So pray for those people. It could happen. We want it to happen. Now, American politics. Susan Collins is just a force of nature. I read you yesterday. The Portland, I have friends up in Maine. One of them, Tony, I think probably the equal of any commercial real estate guy in Maine, sent me, I don't read the Portland Press Telegram, but he sent me a letter that they featured prominently yesterday. I'm a lifelong Democrat, and I want Susan Collins reelected. We'd be crazy not to vote her back in. Marianne Lynch is a retired lawyer, former assistant to Governor Brennan, Democrat, longtime local activist, and it begins, as a lifelong Democrat and pro-choice woman, I'm supporting Senator Susan Collins' re-election. At a time of extreme partisanship, Collins is the most bipartisan senator in the nation. I also support her because of her civility, her positions on social issues, and her strong records. Georgetown University ranks senators on how each senator works across party lines. Every year, Senator Collins ranks at or near the top of the list. Goes on for many, many paragraphs, and it closes, it is likely that every single Mainer has been positively affected by the federal grants that come to Maine through the appropriations process. A prominent Democrat once told me it would be crazy not to reelect the chair of the Appropriations Committee. In my view, we need more people on both sides of the aisle who are willing to cross party lines and to act in a thoughtful, bipartisan manner to make a difference in the lives of ordinary people. And Maine needs to reelect one of the most powerful senators in the nation. We would be crazy not to. Is she a moderate? Yes. Is she bipartisan? Yes. But is she soft in campaign season? Absolutely not. Jonathan Martin, a man of the left, working for Politico, an organ of the left, sat down with her yesterday, cut number 30.
11: Wouldn't he have been an easier candidate for you to beat, given that paper trail, than running against a Democrat from the county, you know, where you hail from in northern Maine, and Troy Jackson? It just seems like Plattner would have been easier for you to beat, and it got harder with Jackson. Is that?
12: Well, they have different vulnerabilities. They really do. Under Troy Jackson's leadership in Augusta, electric rates have skyrocketed. Maine's are the fourth highest in the country. And he voted against a bill recommended by the independent public advocate that would have helped to lower rates. So that's a huge vulnerability. Anyone who has a record has vulnerabilities that a person without a record like Graham Plattner does not have.
11: But you've been a lot of campaign senator. You worked as a staffer on the Hill. If you were offered the chance to run against somebody who had a Nazi tattoo and a paper trail of sexual assault accusations versus a conventional politician who voted to increase utility rates.
12: Well, I would suggest that they have different strengths and different weaknesses.
11: Fair, yeah.
12: And that Troy has changed his position on a whole lot of issues. Yeah. And, you know, he started out as a very conservative Republican.
11: Yes.
12: Now he's essentially a Democratic socialist.
11: Should the circumstances of his personal life and his the mother of his children be relevant to this campaign? Is that fair game, do you think?
12: Well, I'm not going to bring up the fact that the mother of his two children is his second cousin. I don't know whether people know that or not.
11: I think you just mentioned it.
8: No, she didn't. He did. That is classic Beltway left-wing journalism. Susan Collins had to answer it the way he framed it, and she did. Good on her. I don't know why people talk to Jonathan Martin. Stay tuned on YouTube.
13: 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Nobody beats Hoblett. U.S. Department of Justice lawsuit challenging California policies to allow trans males to play female sports in the state has been thrown out by a federal judge. U.S. District Judge Cynthia Valenzuela, a Democrat appointee of President Biden, dismissed the Department of Justice's lawsuit. In Calaveras County, a candidate for Board of Supervisors, Bruce Guidici, died after a fall while campaigning. City Council approved the Sacramento Zoo's expansion, first expansion in 60 years. They'll expand their footprint in William Land Park after the City Council approved the amendment to add about 5.6 acres to the Sacramento Zoo. John Loretta, AM 1380, The Answer.
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5: 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As the 25th anniversary of 9/11 approaches, New York Governor Kathy Hochul is among the leftist Democrats who seem to have learned nothing and forgotten everything. Last week, Hochul visited the Islamic Cultural Center School of New York, whose imam blamed Jews for destroying the World Trade Center after the 9/11 attacks. What's more, Hochul appeared wearing a hijab. Perhaps she thought she was just respecting a religious tradition. But she's dangerously misguided. The hijab is a symbol of female submission, reflecting the view that women's bodies are sinful and must be covered lest men be tempted. Our Constitution protects religious liberty, so Muslim women are free to wear hijabs. But it's ironic and outrageous that left-wing women who accuse conservatives of plotting a real-life Handmaid's Tale embrace a symbol of the very female oppression they claim to fear.
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7: Welcome back. I'm Hugh Hewitt. I do all say at the gift that keeps on giving. Here is his commentary on 9/11, a newly uncovered interview, cut number 22.
8: We noticed that there were some resurfaced posts on 9/11, and I was wondering if it's making it challenging to reach more Republican or more moderate voters in this race.
9: Well, I mean, I think all of us look back and say 9/11 was an awful thing that happened in this country. And I think all of us also look back and say, think about all the wars that were fought and how much safer do we feel like they made us? How many lives did they ruin? And my point is just to say that...
7: Stop! I don't think about... How many lives did they ruin? I think about 9/11 being an attack that revealed the face of Islamist terrorism that remains a factor in the world and about which we must be aware and on guard, and that the homeland has not been attacked in the degree or with the intensity as it was on 9/11. And I think that Abdul El-Sayed is disqualified to serve in the United States Senate. He doesn't get it. He's a radical. And Michigan, you're listening right now, just don't even pretend to like the man. All right, just don't even pretend. I want to remind you about The Uprising, which is coming to theaters soon, September 10th. You want to see it in Dolby Cinema. You do not want to miss The Uprising. It's coming, and you're not going to want to miss it. It was by the acclaimed director who did Captain Phillips, Jason Bourne. It stars Andrew Garfield, and you know Andrew Garfield, big, big hit. But it's about Robin Hood, about the original legend, about the original man and the myth that followed and what it was all about standing up to concentrations of power, about freedom, about liberty. A lot of all-star cast, a lot of action, a lot of daring do, and the kind of message you want everyone to see. It's going to be in theaters soon. and you want to make a plan to see it, and you want to make a plan to see it on the big screen, it is rated R. All right. If you're under 17, you won't be admitted without a parent. 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
14: News this hour from Town Hall. I'm Keith Peters in Washington. More strikes by the U.S. on Iran today, and the Islamic Republic retaliated with hits on U.S. targets. President Trump was asked if the U.S. will strike Iran again.
15: We hit them hard last night, very hard. They gave a little love tap, but we hit them very hard last night. We took out all of the new equipment that they tried to build along the Strait of Hormuz. Some defensive, some offensive. They were trying to see the ships because they can't see the ships. You know, we're taking out a lot of ships. They can't see it because they have no radar because we blew it up. And we blew up much more than their radar last night. It was a very heavy attack last night. And we're prepared to do another one anytime we want.
14: What happens next if the jury in the Lindsey Clancy murder trial can't reach a verdict?
16: If a Massachusetts jury cannot reach a verdict on whether Lindsey Clancy is criminally responsible for strangling her three children in 2023, the judge will declare a mistrial, and then prosecutors will have to decide whether to retry Clancy on murder charges. Legal experts say there are also other options, including offering Clancy a plea deal or deciding not to put her on trial again. Jurors heard conflicting testimony about her mental health and what role that played in the killings. Clancy does not deny strangling her children at their home, but says postpartum psychosis led to her actions. Prosecutors argue she knew what she was doing. I'm Julie Walker.
14: A bipartisan group of lawmakers is pressing the U.S. Army to explain why it told a unit based in Europe to stop specializing in drone warfare. On Wall Street, the Dow by 295 points, the Nasdaq rose 118, the S&P 500 advanced 35. More on these stories at townhall.com.
17: Every marriage is unique, but every healthy marriage embodies the same three qualities. First is mutuality. Marriage never works when good stuff in the relationship only flows in one direction. Healthy couples invest in their relationship equally. They're honest, caring, and they show love and respect to each other. The second quality of a healthy marriage is reciprocity. The couple shares power and responsibility in the relationship. When one spouse exercises too much control, the other spouse's freedom is limited. 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The third quality of a healthy marriage is a we instead of me attitude. Individual freedom is important to relationships. After all, both of you want to succeed in your careers and be the best spouse and parent you can be. 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Any marriage can thrive if you're willing to invest something positive in your relationship, no matter how small. Read some marriage books together, have a regular date night, see a counselor, build a marriage that's deep enough and wide enough to help your family thrive. For Focus on the Family, I'm Jim Daly.
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2: News this hour from Town Hall. I'm Keith Peters in Washington. The push to produce more oil in Venezuela is intensifying, with Chevron investing $7 billion to double production.
3: Energy Secretary Chris Wright is in Venezuela.
4: President Trump's mission in Venezuela is straightforward. The mission is to bring peace, freedom, opportunity, and prosperity to the people of Venezuela.
3: Wright says he believes this will bring many thousands of jobs.
4: And starting this ball rolling of peace, opportunity, and prosperity for everyone.
3: Yet because Venezuela's energy infrastructure is severely degraded and the nation is operating under international sanctions, its daily production is just over 1 million barrels. The U.S. produces almost 14 million barrels of oil per day. I'm Ed Donahue.
2: The European Union is grappling with how to respond to an attempted drone attack at a Leipzig, Germany airport. European Commission President Ursula von der Leyen reaffirms the bloc's support for Germany after Berlin blamed Russia for the attempted drone attack earlier this month.
5: The German government has identified Russia as behind an attempt to attack cargo planes at Leipzig-Halle airport. Had this attack succeeded, this would have resulted in enormous damage and possibly even loss of life.
2: EU foreign ministers are considering more sanctions, but many member nations remain cautious about escalating tensions with nuclear-armed Russia. Authorities are responding to a shooting in Minneapolis with multiple victims, including two police officers. The Minneapolis Police Department has warned the public to stay away from the area Wednesday afternoon. On Wall Street, the Dow by 295 points. More at townhall.com.
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9: It says in Luke 18, beginning at verse 1, "Then he," that is Jesus, "spoke a parable to them, that men always ought to pray and not lose heart." 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And Jesus says, pray. 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Let us pray when we face difficult situations, when we feel like it's all against us, when we feel like there's no way. Let us pray and not lose heart. 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